0: On this fine Friday, end of, what is it, 4 days past the autumnal equinox, when day and light, daylight and nighttime are the same length, and heading into what will be the winter solstice in December the 21st. So, but looking forward to next week, actually the next 5 weeks. October has five Fridays, and every Friday we're going to do a Halloween show. So this is Remembering the Future. My name's George. I'm here with my good buddy Bix, and this is WRFZ-FM Rochester. We're at 106.3 on your radio dial, if you're still into analog, and you can get us online at rochesterfreeradio.com. And type that in and choose, I think there's three options there, but choose the one that you want and will come in crystal clear any place in the world you might be. So, excuse me, Bix, what'd you do last week when we had our guest? You were sulking. Gee whiz, you're a funny guy.
1: I've got a

0: I thought that was an interesting opening set, Bix. That was your idea. You want to chat about it a little bit? Nope. Hand signals aren't going to get it. That was Bush from a 2020 LP called The Kingdom. And I didn't know these guys are still up and running. They're part of that grunge scene, but they were really imitators from the UK. And the Mover and Shaker, I'm blanking on the guy's name. He was a singer and the guitarist. Well, that doesn't help. Anyways, that was Bullet Holes from the 2029 Dix disc called Kingdom, out of started around 92, so right at the rise of grunge here in the States. London, UK, they considered themselves alternative, rock and roll, certainly grunge, I believe, is what they were aiming at. I read one article, they were calling them post-grunge, but I don't know. I think they just slipped into, as this song indicated, a little more of that, not heavy metal, more like hard rock, a little bit of distortion, stuff I like to hear. But you can also find it if you watch John Wick 3, Parabellum, and it's the tune that they're playing in the close end credits, which caught my eye, or caught my ear, and so I went out and searched the LP or the disc. Did you hear that, Bix, that CDs are making a comeback? Yeah, people are finding that streaming is not the way to go. They start reducing the choices. Even YouTube has been throttling it for the last couple years. But I don't know. It's just my opinion. We were chatting about this the other day, watching Parabellum. And I don't know if any of you wash your own pots and pans. Excuse me, but I do, because sometimes there's just not enough room in the dishwasher. And before I do that, I get the sponge nice and wet, and I soap it up with some detergent, and then scrub the pan with it. And by the time you get to the third or fourth pan, there's not much soap in there, so cleaning is a little harder. Got to add some more soap. And that's what Parabellum reminded me of, is that it was a good idea at one time that was squeezed without any real tension in it. I don't know, you know, somebody can only get beat up so many times before they start sustaining some real injuries. Before that was Reckless Eric, and probably his best-known tune from 1979 called Whole Wide World. He had a couple of other hits, mostly regional stuff in the UK. Some came over here. I forget the other one, but I always liked this tune. And he's rock and roll. He's considered post-punk. That's how he was seen, and actually one of these proto-new wavers. So it was off of a vinyl called Big Smash, and it was actually a two-disc thing with a nice, bright, exploding cover that I liked, and that's probably one of the reasons I picked it up, because at the time, in the early 80s, I didn't know anything about Reckless Eric. And the other thing, it fit my budget, was in the cutout bin. And then started with a band that Reckless Eric found called the Len Bright Combo. And we heard Young, Upwardly Mobile, and Stupid from the 1986 release called the Len Bright Combo. Now, Reckless Eric, whose given name is Eric Golden, he did the vocals in this, and the band that he found playing and sweating it out in some small pub was called The Milkshakes. So, very much in what you might consider to be rock and roll revivalist. One of the reviews I read said something about garage, but I think it's more rockabilly, that era kind of thing. Well, 15 minutes after, things go quickly. So just wanted you to know you're listening to Remembering the Future. My name's George. I'm here with my good buddy Bix, and this is WRFZ LP in Rochester.
1: Do not fiddle with your knobs or make adjustments to your analog listening device. No xenomorphic intercession here. We are entering a segment of the show we've all been waiting for, the freely chosen placeholder, where neocons, prayer patriots, Russian trolls and Chinese imperialists fear to tread. When in a place where brilliant music may not suffice, this is where the heart cries out for theater of the air, for an earful of delight, on with today's freely chosen placeholder.
2: Yes, that's not unusual.

The kingdom of heaven is not the kingdom of consciousness. Corporate America product propaganda would have you believe in their pessimistic determinism. Corporate pessimistic determinism is derived from a bygone era of the kingdom of heaven. Then as now, everything is a commodity, meant to be consumed in the moment, lighting the brief candle in the rush of the winds of time, digested into fecal remains, then shat out just before consuming the next big thing. It is the world of the dream of the anarcho-capitalist and the mechanistic authoritarianism of old world religion. Within this oligarch's mechanism is where rules, regulations, and laws don't apply to them, but meant for the rest of us. It is simply a return of the old world notions of heaven, earth, and hell within the mystical ether conveying telepathic waves of secret information only priests and kings understand. The kingdom of heaven is not the kingdom of consciousness. Corporate America product propaganda would have you believe in their pessimistic determinism. Corporate pessimistic determinism is derived from a bygone era of the kingdom of heaven. Then as now, everything is a commodity, meant to be consumed in the moment, lighting the brief candle in the rush of the winds of time, digested into fecal remains, then shat out just before consuming the next big thing. It is the world of the dream of the anarcho-capitalist and the mechanistic authoritarianism of old world religion. Within this oligarch's mechanism is where rules, regulations, and laws don't apply to them, but meant for the rest of us. It is simply a return of the old world notions of heaven, earth, and hell within the mystical ether conveying telepathic waves of secret information only priests and kings understand. The message of the Kingdom of Heaven's pessimistic determinism is this. The majority of Americans ought to be content with their place in society. Contentment with disenfranchisement, contentment to be precariat, and content to live an illusion-specific reality of the divine right of the few to dictate all aspects of the operation of daily life. That being true, the message goes, then there is no need for the many to claim freedom or expect adherence to rules, regulations, and laws by the few. In the kingdom of heaven, the mind is right when a great God fills the mystical ether with frequent mind-numbing waves of secret, unsubstantiated ideas to sway thoughts, feelings, and beliefs. Now, the only difference is the micro-targeting of adverts on phones and Facebook. Messaging from the kingdom of heaven's corporate product propaganda reinforces old-world atavisms that all is determined. That the kingdom of heaven is revealed by its atavisms, its demands that we believe we live in an ordained stratification of people based on purchasing power alone, allows them to claim individual creative free will as unnecessary and unearned. This is explained because there is no agreement between democratic optimism or its institutions and its electoral process being in the hands of the majority that should be in the hands of those with the most wealth. Pessimistic determinism is a conscious choice by the few to eschew the self-correcting social experiment of democracy and its positive result that produced a long-lived self-governance and general welfare through consent and its negotiation, compromise, and agreed-upon conventions. It is now the battle between pressure to revert to autocracy by the few who oppressively work to repudiate any thoughts of democratic optimisms, ideas of free will, or even that one's vote counts. For the past 250 years, and in our modern society, the kingdom of consciousness relies on two-factor human communication, mental processes of representational learning and memory, and learned motoric reactivity according to environmental demands, combined with the difference between self-awareness over self-interest. These are the foundations of combined with creative expression of problem-solving. If having memory and learning and its outcome, history, have taught us anything, it is that reality is a media facsimile that we communicate to one another. Our representational awareness of the physical world is not a flaw. It is the single best explanation why our species has flourished. It is the machinery of behavior that made for the survival activity of choosing among behavioral options that is the basis of free will. Consciousness in action is the ability to discern subtle differences in sensory information, parsing the flood of internal and external sense data into
refined categories enables sophisticated choices humans have come to employ almost automatically. In this period of the Earth's geology, we humans possess a presence of mind manifested as the will to act and speak freely, to be heard and understood by fellow travelers. Individual sovereignty is an inherent ability to create whatever is needed to choose peace and prosperity or the intentional violence of conflict. We are no longer hampered by the need of a soul or a god to direct us. When modern society took this step, it was as profound as the period between 1440s and the 1500s. When society pivoted away from the madness of the medieval world, it shows the democratic optimism of a better future.

0: freely chosen placeholder now returns you to the safety of your social media platforms and those neocons, prayer patriots, Russian trolls and Chinese imperialist data aggregating privacy thieves? We hope you've enjoyed this segment of the Theater of the Air. Confronting the unknown is a lot more than being out of bubblegum. The freely chosen placeholder reminds you that remembering the future is having the freedom to do so.
1: Well, dadgum our hides, Bix. I don't know how we made that error. There was supposed to be, after segment one, a segment two. It all sounds like one piece, but we do it in segments. It's easier to record them. It's easier to edit and stuff. And somehow we got segment one repeated. Sorry about that. Doesn't really take away from the message, but dadgum our hides, Bix. Phooey. I just heard some very bad news about the attack on democratic optimism. The Supreme Court under John Roberts, who wrote the opinion, he also wrote the Citizens United opinion. He wrote the opinion that Trump has absolute immunity during his Trumpism and post-Trumpism from any kind of responsibility or accountability, now is saying, yes, he can do whatever he wants with voting regulation. I don't know how it changed from being in the hands of the states to being in the hands of the federal government. Can only be that it's an attestment to this shift from democracy to autocracy. It's not a happy season.

0: Shooter style, shooter gun.
1: Yeah, I just had to play these two tunes together. This one we just heard is the Ukulele Orchestra of Great Britain doing a cover of the Clash tune, Should I Stay or Should I Go, live at the Barbican Hotel in London, 2021. London, we just said that, they do art tunes, a little bit of classical music, and I think I counted them, was six ukuleleists, and of course the one guy who sounded a lot like Joe Strummer, all plucking away at their ukuleles. A wonderful little tune and great interpretation, had energy in it. Before that was this sub-teen family of boys. They call themselves the Lumenati Sons, S-U-N-S. And they do the preteen lament called I'm Sorry, Mom. And it comes off of an album called, a disc called Song of the Year from 2026. They actually have a whole skein of stuff. It took a long time to figure out who these were, because you heard that voice somewhere in the middle saying, this is phenomenal or great or whatever. And I went and found the recorded version, but it was just too syrupy for me. I like this live version. It's just that I couldn't edit out that guy's voice. But the point is that there are three brothers. Let's see, Giorgio, Luigi, and Romeo Nicasio. And they were tutored by their dad, who is a musician by hobby, I guess you could say. And they have this whole collection of LPs that they've done, and they're on tour, and they're just now hitting their early teens. I think it's very interesting, and they were quite good. The drummer was actually playing a shoebox. The oldest one at the time that this came out was around 12, 13. He was actually playing a guitar, and then the other one was doing a little bit of harmony. So very interesting. Was that Bix, my man? Oh, yeah. He reminded me. I was going to tell you, I don't know what it is. My voice has gotten a little rough in the last couple of months. Now, I don't know whether it's just an aging thing or something that I'm missing. Not enough B vitamins or carrots. I'm trying to figure it out, but it's that's why I haven't done a lot of new recordings, because my voice sort of breaks down. I can't get all the way through a 7-minute segment, but we'll get there. Something's up. We'll figure it out. Maybe B vitamins. What do you think? Yeah, get a B shot. That's what I'll do.

Yeah, we played them, I think, 2 weeks ago, Suburban Lawns, and a thing called Unlabel from their 1981, their debut disc under their own name, Suburban Lawns. And we heard, as I said, Unable from, they've been around since 1978. They actually went through a period of disbanding and then getting back together. And then the vocalist, the female vocalist, Sue Tissue, left the band and disappeared for a couple of years and then came out with a vinyl. I think it was around 85 or 6, I forget. We played it last week as an interlude between segments of our interview with Dave Barker. And it's this Phil Glassian-like piano repetition. But it's interesting for its own work, but entirely different from what you just heard. Out of Los Angeles, I believe. No, Long Beach, California. I consider them post-punk. Someone said they were proto-metal, but I wasn't hearing that. Even the tune that we played, "Oh My Janitor," was really just great rock and roll. And Sue Tissue used to put on this, or probably too old for it now, but put on these incredibly energetic shows and wore these wild costumes. And it wasn't glam or art rock. It was just a kinetic show combined with lots of visuals. Very good, very interesting. Before that was the Throbs, one of those proto-metal bands that never got out of their first record as a debut. And we heard a Guns N' Roses-like song. What do you call them? Something ballad. Forget what the appellation is. What is it? Rock ballad, but no, metal ballad, something like that. Honey Child, and from 1991, called "The Language of Thieves and Vagabonds." They started around 85 in New York, hitting the club and pub scene, and then got a record deal. And actually started as just straight ahead rock and roll. And then went along, got fell into this glam thing because of the New York Dolls and what someone called sleaze rock, but I didn't get that part. I don't know really what that means. And then finished up because they're still around. They're still doing shows, essentially hard rock, but they're considered proto metal band because of tunes that I didn't play. But one of the things that caught my eye when I first picked this vinyl up way back when in the 90s was the name of the album, "The Language of Thieves and Vagabonds." And it's actually comes from a book that was written about the argot or the dialect or the coded messages that robbers and thieves and criminals and vagabonds talk to one another in order to conceal what they're doing or to pass along messages that people would listen to but not understand, filled up with everything from Pig Latin to made-up words to even throwing in some literate references to Shakespeare to convey a message. I thought it was a good indication that somebody in the band had probably read that book. And then started off with another selection of Len Bright, the Len Bright combo. We heard in parens, Swimming Against, and then the name The Tide from the second LP by Len Bright combo called Combo Time with an exclamation point from 1986. So they put out one in early 86 and this one in late 86, showing what I think is a little bit of their British blues leanings. So we'll move along here. I wanted to play this guy, Pablo, I mean Addis Pablo, a oh, I don't know, late stage reggae, maybe even dub artist. His father, Augustus Pablo, was part of the early vanguard of reggae music coming out of Jamaica. And this is a tune called Walls of Jericho.
And aptly titled his first LP, came out in 2014, called My Father's House.

0: Yeah, that's a very interesting band out of, I think, Baltimore. The reason I don't know is I don't have notes on it, but they're from the Cursive records label out of Baltimore, called The Ugly Organ. And we heard Driftwood hyphen A Fairy Tale from 2014. Very interesting, a little baroque, a little math rock. But I like these weird storytelling. It's the kind of thing that gets us in the vibe for the coming Halloween season, which, to remind you, in the next 5 weeks, we're going to have a show every week, a little more Halloween until we hit the big day. Dave Barker's coming back on the last Friday, which is like the 30th. And I've invited a couple of other folks to do some things, so we'll see how all that turns out. Before that was Lyle Lovett. Another very interesting set of lyrics, and it's called If I Had a Boat from his stellar first LP called Pontiac from 1987. He was discovered by John Prine toiling away in some club or a pub in the Chicago suburbs. I think a lot of it had to do with the fact that they both had these great bushy pompadour hairdos, so they saw each other's kindred spirits. I'm joking. I mean, Lyle Lovett's written some wonderful tunes. So, and then started off with Addis Pablo and his what I would consider to be watered-down reggae, Walls of Jericho. In My Father's House from 2014. And the way I analogize Watered Down is at one time, reggae, at least when his dad was doing it, was about social injustice, the number of black men in prisons, police brutality, social injustice, or looking for social equality. And then by the time his son comes along, the primary concern is somebody stole his spliff while he was out getting some milk and bread for the kid. So it happens like that. Gotta let you know you're listening to WRFZLP Rochester or at 106.3 on your FM radio dial. If you're still into analog, I'd have to say periodically I do tune it in. Although nowadays you can find so many radio stations from around the U.S., not just the ones over in Western Europe. In fact, Bix and I were tuning into a Turkish station. But the music is still not repressed the way society is. I mean, Erdogan has turned that into what Trump turned Turkey into what Trump wants to turn America in. But the point is, you can find music around the world online that has nothing to do with YouTube, which is a real pleasure. The other thing I want to make is you can go online. And hear us from around the world on rochesterfreeradio.com. We also have a Patreon account, and the reason I'm making this pitch is because the station is entirely funded by community support. Now, all of the producers of the shows are volunteers. 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We do have sponsorships. I know one of the things that we played at the beginning, the announcer said commercials. We don't play commercials. They're considered value-added statements, making false comparisons like better than or great or go there. We can't do that. We can give you an address, give you the name of the place, and tell you what they sell, but that's about it. I'm not even sure we can tell you what they sell, but it's a service. They will sign up as a sponsor or make a monthly donation, and that's the kind of thing we are asking our listeners to do as well. 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It helps us in the long run to keep the lights on. So thank you for whatever support you've made. We appreciate it very much. And that's the kind of thing that keeps us rocking and rolling.
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0: I wasn't sure what the lyrics were about. I had kind of just wrote it and it just kind of came, and I didn't know what it was about. And I guess sometime later I kind of figured out it was about the last conversation that my grandmother and grandfather had together. You know, my grandmother told me the story of taking my grandfather to the hospital and on this road, and he died on the way there. It was, the song wound up being, you know, the story of the last words they had together.
1: How many more days?

0: Yeah, great indication of where blues came from. The gospel music. This was the bluesy gospel shouter tune by J.J. Gray and his band Morfu. We heard The Sun is Shining. It's from a live show from 2012 called the Variety Play, or at the Variety Playhouse in Atlanta, Georgia. Let's see. He's out of Jacksonville, Florida, has been on the circuit since 1990, claims to do blues, rock and roll, and a thing he calls a swamp music and southern rock, so, you know, something in the vein of Tony Joe White, and then, of course, some jam band stuff. Great. I didn't know Gray until I stumbled on him. I can't remember where I was. I think somebody was either playing it or I picked up a disc and asked the guy at the cash register, do you know much about him? Sometimes these guys who run record shops, they are the most incredibly knowledgeable people I've ever met. So before that, two great blues tunes. Silas Hogan, died in 1994. I'm Gonna Quit You, Pretty Baby, from a 1962 Ace Records. He started around 1938 in Baton Rouge, Louisiana, doing initially country music, a little Piedmont blues, and then got into the city blues with the electric guitar. City blues on the way to Chicago with, stops at places, like Clarksville and Memphis, Tennessee, before hitting Chicago. Then before that, another wonderful tune, Hop Wilson, from a compilation, and we heard That Wouldn't Satisfy, and it's from a 1981 compilation. This guy started playing way back in the 50s, early 50s, but... 1950, actually, out of Lake Charles, Louisiana. But the name of the disc is Blues with Friends at Gold Band from 1981. And he does his version of Texas Blues, great tune. The, Texas has this really wonderful tradition of, if you know a genre, it's got its own version of it. And I was listening to a special on some radio program. I don't recall what it was, but it was an interview of these folks who are all part of that Tex-Mex scene, Doug Somm and Freddie Fender and the organ player, Augie, can't remember his name, anyway, and how they got into this 1950s transition of doo-wop music and made it into rock and roll, but it was all this Chicano rock and roll, really great stuff. Angel Baby was one of those tunes, and then it slowly evolved into this Tex-Mex stuff with Doug Somm. What was it called? Sir Douglas Quintet. And then finally into this smooth... I don't know what you would call it, almost popular pop rock and roll, wonderful stuff. So, here we are. We got to get moving. Let's move on to the next bit here.
1: Do not fiddle with your knobs or make adjustments to your analog listening device. No xenomorphic intercession here. We are entering a segment of the show we've all been waiting for. The freely chosen placeholder, where neocons, prayer patriots, Russian trolls, and Chinese imperialists fear to tread. When in a place where brilliant music may not suffice, this is where the heart cries out for theater of the air. For an earful of delight, on with today's freely chosen placeholder.
2: Yes, that's not unusual.
0: Teaches us that we are flesh and blood, and like all animals around us, it is a feature that is both more sophisticated and necessary to animal survival than even our wildest speculations allow. as an emergent property of human sapiens consciousness informs us about the relationship between human presence and its status within all organic life processes and its interactions within our internal and external environments. Rationally parsing those environments requires utilizing the discernment of some level of awareness. As a form of self-awareness, consciousness employs the cache of memory and learning's representations as an ongoing choosing among behavioral options of how to respond appropriately to a given environmental stimulus. We then categorize incoming information for a far more holistic picture of one's presence on the face of the earth. During one's lifetime of growth, development, and maturation, we learn that we have two imperatives. One is to survive day to day, and the other is to reproduce, and it's predicated on perpetuation of the species. If there was ever any indication of the purpose of humans' existence on the face of the earth, that is it. Every organism has those imperatives. There is no future for a species without them. Humanity has converted its imperatives into governed civilization. That it has two imperatives are its participatory democratic institutions and guidelines of a constitutional framework. Without them, there is no freedom of choice, no respect for the dignity of the individual, and no choice among behavioral options. History shows us that without democracy, it is a fruitless life in an extractive society of pessimistic determinism. But, like anything on the face of the earth, there are costs to conscious cogitation, especially for new information. One cost is latency. Latency is the time necessary to process what comes our way and decide what to do. We must think about it. Then we must integrate it into what we already know. In the kingdom of heaven, we are told not to think, and what we say to, and not to ignore what we say to. In the time between thinking and acting, some are misled, some are distracted, but others find their way to a rational choice. When new information, ideas, or technology advances occur, governance is stressed. The majority of citizens, slow to recognize the need for change or for self-correction of its governance, what occurs into that interstice is a minority of loud authoritarian voices claiming to know what is best, demand to be put in control, and expect humans to give up the workings of democratic optimism. Because evolution operates even more slowly, there is a latency in human adaptation to any new signals in the environment. Adaptation, a process of natural selections changing a species through descent with modification to better survive, is in the same manner and has given us the power to conscientiously cogitate. Humans are adaptable, but time is required to do so. The ability to grasp the need for change, access the tools to effect change, and the willingness to incorporate new ideas or technologies for change sanctions societal progress. In some segments of society, a minority appears moving faster than its majority. We are experiencing the very thing today in Trumpist hostile business takeover of our democracy. There is an atavistic generalized message coming from Trump's administration directly from the kingdom of heaven. This is not progress, it is reversion to an old world order. The role of democratic optimism isn't that someone, some middle managers, are the few who describe directions everyone must follow. Rather, it is a conscious desire to reach consensus through negotiation, compromise, and agreed-upon conventions that includes a communicative dyad between the governed and the governors. Today's pessimistic determinism is not a new direction. It is about anti-democracy and anti-constitutionalism. It is the promotion of a future of a dictatorial atavism. It is the promise of a life for our children of government without consent of the electorate and the imposition of the distortion of corporate business models, pessimistic determinism. In the age before modern democracy, we were given notions through external dictates on what our thoughts, behavior, and morality ought to be. However, there are few humans that do not know, as consequence of the kingdom of consciousness, that we are capable of developing our own thoughts, choosing among behavioral options, having an internal morality, and then codifying those behaviors into self-government. Fundamental to free will, The kingdom of consciousness has elevated human problem solving to a high degree. Human capacity for good outstrips its capacity for intentional violence. Simply being reactive in the moment to the whims of a distant, indifferent, and capricious artificial deity leader is not workable in the 21st century without going backwards socially. Features of the kingdom of consciousness contributes and will do so into the future to our success in dealing with problems as they arise. The kingdom of heaven makes no such promise. Ignoring that some heavily rely on fictions that confirm their bias is attested to by a history of intentional violence of past governments. The atavism of violent ideations of the kingdom of heaven is to make a mess of the progressive society and social stability. It is fair to ask, has, in all of recorded history, the kingdom of heaven ever done anything less? If asked, it is polite to insist on knowing whether one relies on their soul to decide what to do. If the answer is yes, it would be a mistake to rely on that person's judgments. Relying on someone having a soul is not unlike relying on magical realism to eventually come true, even if one were to wish real hard. In the absence of a soul is the absence of the need for a god or pseudo-deities. Previously, the soul and God informed us nothing about the kingdom of consciousness. Relying on consciousness made us ever more fit in an ever-changing world. Evolutionary biology has provided humanity with great success in the genetic lottery. As a species, sophisticated consciousness is writ large in our civilizations. We have also come to understand that our knowledge is incomplete. The kingdom of heaven pretends it knows all. Anyone disagreeing is punished. The success of the kingdom of consciousness is that it doesn't punish disagreement. Its success is to such a degree that day-to-day survival now depends more on putting together our best guesses for an increasingly more distant future. One of those guesses is that Donald Trump and Project 2025 means democracy no good.

0: Freely chosen placeholder now returns you to the safety of your social media platforms and those neocons, prayer patriots, Russian trolls and Chinese imperialist data aggregating privacy thieves. We hope you've enjoyed this segment of the Theater of the Air. Confronting the unknown is a lot more than being out of bubblegum. The freely chosen placeholder reminds you that remembering the future is having the freedom to do so.
1: Increasingly, I'm coming to the belief that Trump has something from the Epstein files on John Roberts, and that's why Trump is essentially wagging the Supreme Court in its decisions ever since Citizens United, where Trump had nothing to do with it. But in the last 6 or 7 years, all of them have come out, all of Trump, and John Roberts has written them. I can't understand why he is being so destructive. Doesn't he understand that eventually autocrats, dictators, authoritarians start working their way up the food chain, and pretty soon it's the Supreme Court? So not before a great deal of damage is done. So I'm quite distressed by the most recent decision, and it's not even the full docket. It's the shadow docket, what they now call the emergency docket. It's as though there's got to be some sort of corruption going on there. It cannot be that Roberts and Trump are on the same wavelength. They are in terms of this maggot constituency, but I always thought that...

Yeah, one of those bands that were picking up on Led Zeppelin, and you might call them proto-heavy metal or proto-rock and roll, Josephus. And Five'll Get Me Ten from a compilation off of P-Vine Records, 1978, called Unreleased Studio and Live Recordings. Out of Houston, Texas, and been around since 69, and somebody put this stuff together. It was, what do you call it, Bix? Like, not really forgotten, but they didn't latch on. They didn't find an audience that would latch on to what they were doing. So they started out as a blues band, a little bit of rock and roll, then some southern rock. And also in some of the tunes that I heard from this compilation, some psychedelia, which was a big deal at one time. We're going to do a little bit of music next week in the first Halloween show on some bands that put their toes into psychedelia because they came out of that scene. And it's amazing the number of bands that were influenced by, Skip Spence, Moby Grape, Jefferson Airplane, The Charlatans, a couple of those bands out of that area. Before that, a delightful tune with lots of Jimmy Page double tracking guitar called That's the Way, song about prejudice off of their third album from 1970. There are probably a few people listening right now that don't know who Led Zeppelin is. But they came out of a folk scene, picked up on a little blues and rock and roll, and considered the premier proto-heavy metal group. Before that was Ry Cooter, or Ryland Peter Cooter. And we heard Vigilante Man live from a 1972 recording, a TV program out of London called Old Grey Whistle Stop. And Cooter started playing in Santa Monica, California, if you can believe that, 1967. He was one of these American music polymaths. He knew folk, gospel, blues, Tex-Mex, country, and Leo Kottke, I was just thinking of the guy and now I've forgotten it, John Fahey, a handful of other guitarists at the time who were into this Americana, this new music. Eventually, Cooter was recognized as this exceptional guitarist, and he was playing with all kinds of bands who were popular in the late 60s, early 70s. If you can think of a band, he played with them either on recordings or live show. Whoa. So we got a few minutes to go here. I'm going to leave you with a couple of tunes that should carry us to the top of the hour. I want you to know you've been listening to Remembering the Future with me, George, and my good buddy Bix, who provides not only the humor, but some of these exceptional cuts. However, Bix, I don't think that last set moved smoothly, except for the first two tunes. We should have done one of these others like July or Hunger. What do you think? Of course you care. Of course I care. I mean, what are you talking about? The other thing is we can move them to next week. Just gives us more material to work with. He's puckering his lip. He's disappointed. He wanted to hear those tunes today, but we didn't get to them. So these are two tunes. One of them is this Indian group, Sioux Indian group out of Albuquerque, New Mexico, called Lincoln Street Exit. And they're doing a tune called Who's Been Driving My Little Yellow Taxi Cab from a Lance record 45 from 1970. And it was a mini thing. They could put four tunes on it. So this was a mini disc, but it was in the 45 fashion. But it's interesting. The story is that the guy
who wrote the song was conscripted into the military. He did his 2 years, and he came out, he came back, and he had this car, and the car was not really trashed, but it was screwed up, it was abused, and he just was not very happy about it. But one of the few rock and roll bands, and also a psychedelic band, to come out of New Mexico that was for Indians, for genuine Indians, indigenous people, out of, some garage band before they got into a little bit of psychedelia. The second one's going to be from a genuine psychedelic band. I just stumbled on them, called Plastic Cloud. They're going to do a song out of 1968 called Civilization Music from their debut album. They're out of Bay Ridges, Canada, about 1970. Started out as a folk band, got into rock and roll, and then, of course, the psychedelia. So let's get started. We'll talk with you again next week. Remember, we generate the pixels. You put the pictures together in your mind. However you see this music creating images in your mind, you're doing that.

0: 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That's right, Turntable Tuesday with Tom, where I pull a record from my record collection and we listen to it. Yeah, the actual record. Remember back in the day when you used to listen to records with your friends? 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
2: Time defies motion. It can pass with the slow crawl of a snail. Perhaps it can blow by just like lightning. There are times where it seems to stand still. And a moment that seems both frozen in time can seem to have passed within a blink of an eye. And a perfect example of that is the bus crash that claimed the life of Metallica bassist Cliff Burton on September 27, 1986. And even as I sit here, it seems hard to fathom that it has been 40 years since that night in Sweden. Hello, everybody. I'm your host, Randall Burton. This is the Metal Mountain right here on Rochester Free Radio, 106.3 FM. 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Tonight, I suspend the normal format of the show as we honor Cliff Burton on this, the 40th anniversary of his untimely passing. Now, for the audience that is new to our show over on Rising Radio over in the UK, every so often I will suspend the normal format of the show to do a special. It is either going to be a theme, like a cover special, or it's going to be a tribute to an artist or a band. And tonight we pay tribute to Cliff Burton as, once again, we recognize the 40th anniversary of his untimely death. The Metal Mountain comes to you each and every week from Rochester, New York, and it was right here in Rochester, New York, that Metallica recorded the album Kill 'Em All. Metallica came to Rochester with two new band members. Kirk Hammett replaced Dave Mustaine, because there was a falling out between Dave and James and Lars, and Cliff Burton had replaced Ron McGovney, who decided he wanted to leave the band and maybe touring wasn't for him. Kill 'Em All remains a landmark album, one that many feel was the true birth of thrash metal. And it's from Kill 'Em All that we're going to hear the first several tracks on the show tonight. And I did this not just because the album was recorded right here in Rochester. I did it because it is such one of the most important albums in recorded music history. However, before we get to that album, every artist has a humble beginning, and we're going to check that out for Cliff right now, because the track that I'm about to play for you comes off Metal Massacre Deuce, I believe it is, because long before Cliff was in Metallica, he was in a band called Trauma. Here they are with the song, Such a Shame.

0: That was Metallica with Jump Into the Fire, The Four Horsemen, and Hit the Lights, all off the album Kill 'Em All. And the first track that we heard on the show tonight was Trauma, Cliff Burton's first band, as we pay homage to Cliff on this, the 40th anniversary week of his passing. So it's very uncommon for a bass player to record a solo. Typically, the solo on any album is recorded by the band's blazing guitar hero. And just goes to show how much Metallica defied the norms when they recorded Kill 'Em All. We're going to dedicate this next set also to Kill 'Em All, just because, like I said just moments ago, Kill 'Em All was just such a landmark album. It's right up there with Led Zeppelin's Four or Pink Floyd's The Wall. It had that much of an impact on the musical landscape. And it was an album that many critics didn't understand was first released. I mentioned how rare it was and still is today for a bass player to record a solo album or solo track for an album. And it's that track that leads off our next set. Here is Metallica with Anesthesia, Pulling Teeth.
1: Bass solo, take one.

That was Metallica with the classic Seek 'Em All. We also heard No Remorse, Whiplash, and Anesthesia, Pulling Teeth, all off the Kill 'Em All album. Our next set is going to open up with one more song off Kill 'Em All, because like I said, that album basically was the genesis of what sparked Metallica's career and thrash music in general, hence why we spent so much time on that album. Now, we're going to move into the Ride the Lightning era after this next track, and I've included Metal Militia because that is what Metallica called their fan base. And I also wanted to include that song because so many artists would form their own bands in the late 1980s and early 1990s with sight of all the early Metallica albums and all the early Metallica songs. They would cite Metal Militia as one of the biggest inspirations for forming their own band and writing their own music. Up next on the Metal Mountain, here is Metallica as we pay tribute to Cliff Burton with the song Metal Militia.

from Kill 'Em All and into Ride the Lightning. We heard Metallica with Fade to Black, a song that was as much of a ballad as it was a heavy song. We heard For Whom the Bell Tolls, a classic. We heard the classic title track, Ride the Lightning, and we heard Metal Militia. As once again we pay tribute to Cliff Burton on this, hard to fathom, the 40th anniversary of his passing in that bus crash in Sweden in September of 1986. 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Hello to everybody. Check out the show over on Iron Voice Radio, WGXX Gen X Radio, and the newest member to the Metal Mountain family, Rising Radio. I am your host, Randall Burton, and tonight we suspend the normal format of the show to honor the late, great Cliff Burton, who 40 years after his passing is still influencing guitar players and bass players today, and that speaks volumes about his legacy. So at this time, in the mid-1980s, Metallica is proving that you don't need radio, you don't need MTV to have hugely successful albums, as Ride the Lightning was defying expectations for Elektra. They also had tours in which now they were the headliner, and Armored Saint, who was also signed to Metal Blade, the very label that afforded Metallica their very first break when Metallica was on the first Metal Massacre compilation album. So it's kind of cool how this stuff all ties in, how the universe is always very keen on tying in these certain aspects. So our next four tracks are all going to come off Ride the Lightning, and we're going to start this next set off with Trapped Under Ice.

We cannot have a tribute to Cliff Burton and have this special without the classic, The Call of Cthulhu. We also heard Creeping Death. We heard Escape, which in the years following, James Hetfield was not a fan of. He thought it was too radio-friendly. I still dig the tune. And we heard Trapped Under Ice, all off the album Ride the Lightning. Now, we're up against time, so we're only going to have a couple tracks off Master of Puppets, and we're going to have one very special track off the album Injustice for All. On September 27th, 1986, 6:15 a.m., Cliff Burton is asleep in a bunk which he won from Kurt Hammett in a card game. Luckily, this saves Kirk's life, and unfortunately, it costs Cliff's his. The bus driver claims he struck ice and lost control. Cliff is ejected from the bus, and he is crushed under its weight as it rolls over him. Now, there are further details I could go into, but I'm going to let you Google that or Wikipedia that later because it is truly too gory to go into here. James Hetfield, clad only in his underwear in freezing temperatures, walked up and down the highway looking for the piece of ice, demanding that the bus driver show him where he struck this ice, grabbing the bus driver by his collar. And we're never going to know what happened. Did the bus driver fall asleep? Was he otherwise? Did his attention waver? Or was there actually ice? We will never, ever know the answer to that. The band decided, in Cliff's memory, they were going to forge on because they know that's what Cliff wanted. And even Cliff's parents gave Metallica their blessings to continue. So before we get to the Metal Mountain stage, and yes, there is a Metal Mountain stage later on tonight, we're going to get Master of Puppets.

we heard the title track, Master of Puppets. So we're going to get right to the Metal Mountain stage right now, and the next couple tracks were recorded in Tollbridge, France. Now, this album, which was released on Metallica's website about 10 years ago, it's a raw recording, and it's kind of poetic because it shows Metallica at their finest, most raw moments. And what better way to start out a tribute to Cliff on the Metal Mountain stage than to play a live version of his solo. So here is a live version of Anastasia, Pulling Teeth.

From a live performance in Toulbridge, France in 1984. It just goes to show how Metallica was still finding their way as a live act. And I love the raw, the pure rawness of that live album, which once again was released, I don't know if it's still available, but was released many years ago on Metallica's website. We heard Metallica, For Whom the Bell Tolls, and we heard Cliff's solo called Anastasia, Pulling Teeth, as we continue to honor Cliff Burton on this, the 40th anniversary of his passing. We're going to close out tonight with not the usual outro music. I decided to do a little something different as we are paying tribute to Cliff. We're going to close out. I'm going to be played out by the song Orion, which appears on Master of Puppets. I am your host, Randall Burton. I hope you all truly enjoyed this tribute to Cliff Burton on the 40th anniversary of his passing. I know there was a lot of stuff that was left out, and I probably could have done a 2 or maybe even 4 hour special to Cliff. But like I said, just wanted to honor him in the best way possible. Be sure to follow me on Twitter and Blue Sky at Handsome Randall. I'm Randall Burton, and in honor of the legendary Cliff Burton, let's always keep it cranked to 11.

I'm Dr. Anthony Lizowitz, and this is Climate Connections. When hurricanes or other disasters hit, children are vulnerable, but they are not just passive victims. Many step up to help themselves and their communities.

0: Peak of the University of Colorado Boulder studies the impact of disasters on kids. She says when families were in shelters during Hurricane Katrina,
1: the older kids, they sometimes set up like sports activities, coloring. They even babysat for moms who were having to stand in lines to get the aid.
0: After the storm, many helped gut damaged homes, and some teens got jobs to support their family's recovery financially. And children outside the disaster zone, who learned about it through social media or on the news, were also inspired to help. Many raised money to donate to relief efforts.
1: They collected supplies that they donated. They put together backpacks that were full of school supplies and books. They went down on mission trips through their church or school trips where they went down to muck out houses and to literally help with the physical recovery.
0: Peek says getting involved in age-appropriate ways can help kids process the disaster they experienced or witnessed, and it shows them the power they have to make a difference. Climate Connections is produced by the Yale Center for Environmental Communication. 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
5: As electric as the lightning in the sky, as fast as a jet airliner, this is the Thunder in the Night. 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A shout out to everybody who's checking out the show on the Rochester Free Radio live stream. And of course, to all of our good friends, cranking it up on the X, WGXX Gen X Radio. Hello to all of you checking out the show there. I am your host, Randall Burton, and I have plenty on the show for you tonight. We have got Legs Diamond, Gravedigger, you've got Kiss, and so much more. And also, in the second hour is the ever-popular Metal Mountain Stage. And taking the stage tonight, the legendary, the iconic Wilson Sisters. Of course, I am talking about the one, the only, Heart. All right, now, I have talked plenty of times about bands that should have been huge. However, it just doesn't work out that way. It could be that the band emerges at the wrong time. It could be that they emerge at the right time, but there are fractures within the band when it comes to the relationships they had. So it just all goes sour from there. Like, the band could have emerged at the right time. However, the bandmates, they don't get along. They may make great music together, but personality-wise, they clash, they don't get along, and the band with so much potential, so much promise, falls by the wayside. But there are some times where it is so perplexing, it just seems to boggle the mind. And on that last part is where Soraya comes in. In just a little bit, you're going to hear the song that put them on the map. It got plenty of rotation at MTV. However, there just seemed to be forces working against the band, as after the first album, there was a lineup change. And of course, the record label decided, hey, the formula is perfect, so we have to mess with it. I mean, the self-titled debut album was perfection. You don't get that much, but this many times. This was perfection. And the record label decided, no, we got to make the lead singer a sex symbol. We got to throw you guys on soundtracks. We need this person replaced. We need that person replaced. We need you to do this instead of that. We need you to dress this way. We need you to act this way in interviews. And it just mucked up the works. And Soraya, a band with so much potential just fell by the wayside, unfortunately, which is why I'm not a big fan of major labels. I think they screw things up too much. However, we're going to get the show going tonight. Leading off the show, here is Soraya with Love Has Taken Its Toll.

That was Kia with The Right to Rock. You heard Ginger Rocks with Nothing Lasts Forever, Dokken with the classic Dream Warriors, and Soraya led the show off with Love Has Taken Its Toll. So how many fans of history do we have listening to the show tonight? I'd ask you to raise your hands, but this is radio, so I'm not going to be able to see you. You're not going to be able to see me go, that person, that person, that person. All right, so Legs Diamond was named for a 1920s gangster. And much like the gangster they share their name with, it would be after the demise that they would gain a cult-like status. Legs Diamond broke up after recording 4 albums. Even though 3 were released, they technically recorded 4. The 4th languished on the shelf for about 19 or 20 years before it actually found a release. And Legs Diamond, they broke up at a time where they're actually becoming pretty popular, which goes to my point that I was making describing about Soraya. There are some bands that for whatever reason, they don't get over that hill. Like I said, there are certain forces that work against them. And Legs Diamond kind of just broke up at the wrong time, so to speak. Now, by the mid-80s, like I said, they had returned to the studio after getting such cult-like status. And what makes this more amazing, and you can call this sort of the Metallica factor, they did this all with very scant radio airplay. Legs Diamond broke up before music videos were even a thing. I mean, the label would actually have the band shoot like what they would call a promotional clip, which was kind of the precursor to what we call music videos today. But that was it. And Legs Diamond never had anything that we would define as a true hit song as far as chart success goes. Now, the song we are about to hear never became a hit. And how this has not ended up a staple of classic rock playlists is just mind-boggling, because to me, it is an ultra-catchy tune in so many ways. You can check it out for yourself. Up next on the Metal Mountain, here is Legs Diamond with Stage Fright.

That was Uriah Heep with Gypsy. We heard ZZ Top with I'm Bad, I'm Nationwide. Sweet with Someone Else Will. And I said last time I played this song, people got upset about Cardi B's WAP. I'm going to tell you something. If Sweet were to record this song today that you just heard, wow, that would catch a lot of flack, and you would have protests and people all upset on social media over that song because it truly is not PC. I don't even think it was PC, even though PC wasn't a thing. I don't even think it was PC for the 70s when that song was written and recorded. And, of course, that set was led off by Legs Diamond with Stage Fright. So over the past several years of doing the show, I've had a lot of people email me and message me on Twitter at Handsome Randall saying thank you. You ask, what are they thanking me for specifically? Well, they're thanking me for getting them into the progressive metal scene that is huge over in Europe. There are several bands that I've played on this show that are based in Europe, and they mainly tour over there because that's where they make their money. Progressive metal really never caught on like it should have here in the States. It emerged at a time, late 90s, when we wanted here our music to be simple, mindless, and disposable, which is why you had stuff like Third Eye Blind, you had all those boy bands. Now, getting back to progressive metal, yeah, you had bands here like Dream Theater, who you will hear in the set, that were actually big here in the States. That's because they were formed here in the States. They were the exception to the rule, much like Sabotage. However, like I said, the Euro scene is where the majority of these bands make their bank, where they have their hits, and where they have complete chart success. And something else that seems to be a common theme with these bands, several of these bands at least, is lineup changes. One of them that has had a slew of lineup changes is Labyrinth. And the flowchart of lineup changes that this band has had, it is on its way to envying that of Deep Purple. Up next on the Metal Mountain, here is Labyrinth with A New Dream.

That was Symphony X with Inferno. We heard the aforementioned Dream Theater with At Wit's End. Horizon's Edge with In a Moment. And that set was led off by Labyrinth with A New Dream. I'm Randall Burton. 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This is no dream, folks. This is reality. Hello to everybody who's checking the show on Rochester Free Radio's live stream. And to our good friends cranking it out over on the XWGXX Gen X Radio. Still to come on the show tonight, a special song from Kiss that ties into something that I played on last week's show. That is later on in the second hour. Also, in the second hour, the ever-popular Metal Mountain stage, and taking the stage tonight is Heart. That is later on in the show. Right now, we've got coming up Gravedigger, and they are flat out one of the legendary bands of metal. We're talking about a band that has released 21 albums in 40 years. It is amazing that the band has lasted that long. And they weren't a band that in the early days were really loved by MTV and getting a slew of video airplay. They weren't out there getting top 40 hits, but bands like Gravedigger, man, that's not what they go for. They're not looking to be on the top of the pop charts. They're not looking for a little simple 3-minute catchy tunes that are going to be played on the radio ad nauseum. They are simply out there, much like Manowar, dedicated to making some of the heaviest music you can find. Now, they did make a song, Gravedigger did. They do have a song that would go on to be an anthem of sorts. And it was a song that is made to be played as loud as hell. Here is Gravedigger with Heavy Metal Breakdown.

That was Heavy Load with Mike Bright. We also heard Raven with Sledgehammer Rock. Megadeth with In My Darkest Hour. And we all know the story behind that song. That was Dave Mustaine's way of getting through the grief of the loss of Cliff Burton. And that set was Let Off by Gravedigger with Heavy Metal Breakdown. Now, before that set, I sort of teased this Kiss song when I said it's going to tie into something that I played on the last week's show. Last week, I played Molly Hatchett's version of the song Hide Your Heart. And to really recap, for those of you who may have missed last week's show, the song was originally written for a Kiss album, but Gene Simmons nixed it. He wasn't a fan of the song, so it was nixed. The song was written by Paul Stanley and Desmond Child, and ends up being given to Bonnie Tyler. Bonnie Tyler turns the song into a hit. Molly Hatchett covers the song on the album Lightning Strikes Twice. Gene Simmons now warms up to the song, seeing how Bonnie Tyler had a hit with it, and wonders if they can do the same. So it would appear on the album Hot in the Shade, actually appearing on a Kiss album, two albums after it was originally written. So do we got the whole maze here about this song and all the levels it went through before it finally made it to a Kiss album? Of course, if you were listening last week, you know exactly the song I'm talking about. Up next on the Metal Mountain, here is Kiss with Hide Your Heart. Yeah.

That was Pretty Maids with Red Hot and Heavy. Perfect Plan with If Love Walks In. Night Flight Orchestra with Lady Jade. And Kiss with a song that was covered by Molly Hatchet. It was a hit for Bonnie Tyler and was originally written to be on a Kiss album. That was Hide Your Heart. And I really do love giving these little factoids to all of you people out there, because it is kind of interesting when you do the deep dive into some of these songs and the rich history that these songs have, and just the journey that these songs actually take before they end up on an album. I've always been fascinated by that, and I hope you folks out there have been fascinated by that too. One thing I know you are all completely fascinated by is the Metal Mountain stage, where you hear the songs you know and love live and loud, and you hear rare live versions you just simply are not going to hear anywhere else. Taking the Metal Mountain stage first tonight is Heart with If Looks Could Kill.

0: with Smoke on the Water and Heart with If Looks Could Kill. And that will do it for this edition of the Metal Mountain. I want to thank everybody who is tuned in. Be sure to follow me on Twitter at Handsome Randall. Once again, thanks for tuning in, my friends. And remember to always keep it cranked to 11.
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0: Hello, America. We are ready to Armageddon it through the night. We wonder if it's too late for love, or if we can work it out, or if it's time to board the rocket. 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Hello to everybody who's checking out the show on the Rochester Free Radio live stream. And to our good friends cranking the show on WGXX Gen X Radio. I am your host, Randall Burton. Of course, I have got for you the best of the hard rock and heavy metal. 2 hours of the best in hard rock and heavy metal, my friends. That is what's in store for you tonight, because we have Blue Oyster Cult, Gravedigger, Blind Guardian, the latest from Crazy Licks, and so much more. And of course, in the second hour is the ever popular Metal Mountain stage, and I am sure you can all guess who is taking the stage tonight. That, of course, will be the one, the only Def Leppard. So definitely stay tuned for that. All right. Twisted Sister took advantage of MTV, and they were a hit. The band had music videos everywhere, and seemingly Twisted Sister itself was everywhere as far as pop culture is concerned. We're Not Gonna Take It was appearing on movie soundtracks. Dee Snider and the boys were doing a mock video for Burn in Hell in the classic, the Tim Burton classic, Pee-wee's Big Adventure. Rest in peace, Paul Rubens, man. We miss you already. So, Twisted Sister in movies, Twisted Sister on MTV, Twisted Sister appearing on soundtracks, Dee Snider appearing in front of a hearing regarding music content. Like I said, they were all over the place. They had, let's see, what else did they have? They had an anthem that was made for TV, an anthem that was made for radio, and an anthem made for Rebellion. That, of course, was a classic, We're Not Gonna Take It. They also had hits with You Can't Stop Rock and Roll and I Wanna Rock. In 1984, Twisted Sister releases the epic album Stay Hungry, and one of three singles that were released off the album was The Price. And it blows my mind that this song never charted. It's on all their greatest hits packages. It's a song that became a live staple. And to me, it just goes to show how fluky charts can be. Some of the most terrible, annoying songs on the planet have chart success. Just look at anything from like the Bare Naked Ladies or Matchbox 20 or any other dreck that was polluting the airwaves in the late 90s. The Price is a song about the loneliness of being on the road. It is a song that, in my opinion, is akin to Faithfully by Journey, Home Sweet Home by Motley Crue, and perhaps the quintessential song about the loneliness of being on the road, Bob Seger's Turn the Page. It was a conversation with J.J. French's sister that inspired the song The Price, and her words inspired the chorus. Leading off the festivities tonight on the Meadow Mountain, here is Twisted Sister with The Price.

faster.

off their album Dangerous Game, that was Alcatraz, It's My Life. We also heard The Mulls, a band that just had hooks for miles with All I Want, a cool album cut off that, a deep track off that album, if I could say. Because we all know The Strut was their huge hit off that album. We heard L.A. Guns with The Ballad of Jane, and Twisted Sister led the show off tonight with The Price. All right, I will scream from the rooftops as I've had many times before on this show, on social media, even when I had the ability to go visit the Rock and Roll Hall of Fame in Cleveland, Ohio, about 4 or so years ago. They had this list, like, who would you like to see inducted into the Rock and Roll Hall of Fame? And the first band that I put on that list was Blue Oyster Cult. And I will scream from the rooftops that BOC belongs in the Rock and Roll Hall of Fame. I mean, the hall looks at cultural impact, right? I mean, that's supposed to be a prerequisite, right? Along with all the hits, am I not wrong? Can somebody correct me if I am wrong? But I don't think I am. Blue Oyster Cult's Don't Fear the Reaper was part of the legendary More Cowbell skit on Saturday Night Live. The band has been the focal point of movies like The Stone Age, for example. Their lyrics and songs have inspired books. Songs like Godzilla get played at sporting events. They become sports anthems. There are inductees in the Rock and Roll Hall of Fame that, damn it, simply have nowhere near the impact on social culture as BOC has had. And I will not rest. I will continue to scream until Blue Oyster Cult gets their just due, gets their proper recognition, and finally gets inducted into the Rock and Roll Hall of Fame, because as far as I'm concerned, there will always be a void in the Rock and Roll Hall of Fame until BOC is inducted. And until BOC is inducted, I will question the ability to elect, the ability to select, and I will question the intelligence of every single MF-er picking inductees for the Rock and Roll Hall of Fame. All right, I'm going to catch my breath and get things back on the rails here. Up next on the Metal Mountain, here is BOC with Are You Ready to Rock?

one of the best to emerge from Canada. That was April Wine with This Could Be the Right One. We are the Trap Tabler, the Trap Tabler's Band. Good grief. You know, I'm so flustered about BOC not being in the damn Rock and Roll Hall of Fame. I am tripping over my own words. That was the Pat Travers Band with a cover of Sugarloaf's Green Eyed Lady, Iron Butterfly with Most Anything You Want, and BOC, the band that's omission from the Rock and Roll Hall of Fame sort of had me flustered there for a second. That was BOC with Are You Ready to Rock? All right. Calming myself down. Woosa. Woosa. Woosa. All right. Gravedigger is a band that an outside enthusiast of metal doesn't give enough credit. Gravedigger is a band that has evolved into so much. They've gone from being a prototypical thrash band in the 1980s, and they've embraced a more progressive sound over the last decade or so. And this kind of makes me wonder, you know, Megadeth and Metallica became huge. Then they sort of changed their sound and everybody lost their minds. Gravedigger, which never really achieved the success that Metallica and Megadeth did, have flirted with sound changes throughout the past four decades, and they haven't gotten the grief that fans of Metallica and Megadeth have given those bands. And I really consider Gravedigger to be the most iconic and one of the underappreciated bands of the last 40 years. That's just my humble opinion. In fact, I'd be pretty damn upset if I see Gravedigger on the marquee and it's a stupid truck and not Gravedigger the band. Up next on the Metal Mountain, here is Gravedigger with Circle of Witches. Hey.

0: That was Riot 5, which is actually an extension from the original band Riot, with the song Caught in the Witch's Eye. We had Powerwolf with Amen and Attack, Unleash the Archers with Frozen Steel, and Gravedigger with Circle of Witches. And I kind of bookend that set with witches. Once again, I think there's something that subconsciously goes in my brain to tell me to do this stuff. I do not do this intentionally. I'm Randall Burton, and this is the Metal Mountain right here on Rochester Free Radio as well.
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0: Getting back to business, I am Randall Burton. 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Whew. Still to come on the show tonight, we have the latest from Crazy Licks. And Crazy Licks, I can't confirm, but I have heard rumors that there's been a lineup change, that the drummer has left the band. And I'm not going to announce it right now because it's not official, so I haven't heard to confirm. Also in this second hour, we have Def Leppard taking the Metal Mountain stage. Bring it back to the music right now. Here is Blind Guardian with A Voice in the Dark.

was Mind Maze with Fight for the Future. Fate's Warning with Nothing Left to Say. Exit Eden with a stellar cover of the Heart classic Alone, and Blind Guardian with A Voice in the Dark. Now, spring of 2024, Crazy Licks releases the album Two Shots at Glory. The album, it's I don't want to call it a best of, because it's really not in the grandest scheme of things. Two Shots at Glory is an original album, but it also features some new material along with remixes of older songs. Now that the band has, you know, got a little bit more bang, they can go to better production and sort of clean up some of the songs that may not have sounded as good or what the band wanted to when they originally released the album. Crazy Licks hails from Sweden. Damn, I'm tripping over my tongue a lot tonight. Crazy Licks hailing from Sweden, and they really have embraced that 80s sound. In fact, they are a band you can close your eyes, and you can see them opening for Motley Crue or Rat back in the 80s. And what I love is their music videos. They sort of have this motif that they've got going. That what they'll do is they'll take clips from classic 80s B-movies like Malibu Bikini Shop. I'm trying to think of a couple others. The Power. Spring Break Nightmare. And a bunch of late 80s movies to really sort of hone in on the whole 80s vibe that the band has. And they'll accompany the song with the clips from these movies. And if you haven't had a chance to discover Crazy Licks yet, how the hell have you not? Because I play them quite a bit on this show because I love the band. But if this is your first trip to the Metal Mountain, this is your first time to hear Crazy Licks, trust me, you're about to be blown away. Up next time on the Metal Mountain, here is Crazy Licks with Sword and Stone.

That was Sammy Hagar with Fast Times at Ridgemont High. Crocus with School's Out. Vipera, a new band on the scene with KU and Crazy Licks with Sword and Stone. All right, we are up against the clock, so we are going to run on over to the Meadow Mountain stage. Taking the stage first tonight is Def Leppard with Photograph.

That was Rush with Fly By Night. We heard Sinner from Judas Priest. We heard Europe with The Final Countdown. And Def Leppard with Photograph. And that brings this edition of the Meta Mountain to a close. Be sure to follow me on Twitter at Handsome Randall. I'm Randall Burke. Thanks for tuning in. And remember, my friends, always keep it cranked to 11.

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1: 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Well, if you listened to the show back in May, you would have heard my theme around Mother's Day, where I had Mother, Mama, and Mom. Well, we recently celebrated Father's Day, and tonight's theme was going to be along those same lines. We're going to do Father, Papa, and Daddy. And without further ado, here is The Temptations with Papa Was a Rolling Stone here on Theme On.

And that was Madonna with Papa Don't Preach. If you recall the music video for that one, it featured Danny Aiello as her father, who was trying to tell her what to do. And before that, we heard James Brown saying, Papa's got a brand new bag. And we kicked it off with The Temptations, Papa Was a Rolling Stone. Well, this next act is a group that I saw at Nautica Stage in the Flats in Cleveland, Ohio, back in the 90s. Put on a really good show. Really, they weren't a flash in the pan. They had several alternative rock radio hits, but didn't have a great deal of longevity in terms of popular hits. But still, a really fun band. And this would be led by Art Alexakis. This is Everclear, and this is their song, Father of Mine, here on Theme On Radio on WRFZ.

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And that's the Kinks with Father Christmas. And before that, we heard Greg Lake solo with his song, I Believe in Father Christmas. You also heard a promo there for the OmniMobile underwriting of this station. I want you to alert you to the fact that there is now a, if you go to the Google Play Store, there's now an app. Search for Rochester Free Radio at the Google Play Store, and you can download an app for the station. And I think you can get a lot of enjoyment out of that. And it's another way to experience Rochester Free Radio. And we also heard Cat Stevens, Father and Son, which if you saw Guardians of the Galaxy Volume 2, it's featured very prominently. And we kicked off that set with Everclear and Father of Mine. Well, the next part of this block here is going to have a little country feel to it. And this first song tells us about family members' roles in a band. And this is Johnny Cash to let us know that Daddy sang bass.

Just poor people, that's all we were, trying to make a living out of blackland dirt. But we'd get together in a family circle singing loud. Daddy sang bass,

And that was Kid Creole and the Coconuts with Annie, I'm Not Your Daddy. Before that, we heard the king of rock and roll, Elvis Presley, who once was in a film called Kid Creole about a young man who's a musician who gets up mixed up in the wrong crowd. And I got to give a shout out to Linda in Williamson, who's one of the biggest Elvis fans I know. Hope she is listening right now. And before that, we heard Asleep at the Wheel with their song Daddy's Advice, and kicked it off with Johnny Cash with backing vocals by the Statler Brothers there, Daddy Sang Bass. As you know, here on Theme On, you've figured out, if you've been paying attention all the time, this theme has been Father, Papa, Daddy. And here's one from, another one from the early 80s, but very different from Kid Creole. This is the Violent Femmes with Gone Daddy Gone.

and two of the bigger figures in the late 90s swing revival that we just heard. Big Bad Voodoo Daddy with Go Daddy O, and before that, the Cherry Poppin' Daddies with Zoot Suit Riot. And that was, an unfortunate point in U.S. history when, in June of 1943, white American servicemen in Los Angeles attacked Mexican-American youth, and they didn't like the fact that they were wearing these zoot suits. And

0: see Joe Picado and his band this Saturday at 2 p.m. And I'm sure he's if you liked what you heard there in the samples in the promo, then check him out. And we kicked off that block with Gone Daddy Gone by the Violent Femmes. Well, we've reached the end of another hour of Theme On Radio. I hope you've liked the theme of Father, Daddy, and Papa. Well, I'm glad you've been listening to WRFCLP 106.3 FM here in Rochester. And hope you enjoyed the show and have yourself a great week. We'll see you next time.
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Hi, everyone. I'm Big Al. Time for the Big Al and Sandy Radio Show. It's great to be with you as usual. We've got plenty of bluegrass and country music. We're going to be taking a look at history, and we're going to begin today with a great fiddle player. He also plays mandolin, and his name is Aubrey Haney, and he recorded a version of Doing My Time. Dan Tominski is going to take the lead on this song, and we've got plenty of brand new bluegrass releases that we're going to be playing for you. But right now, here comes Aubrey Haney and Dan Tominski and Doing My Time on the Big Al and Sandy Radio Show. Let's roll, everybody.

That goes back to 2014, and that is a group, a duet, Feller and Hill, and that is a great classic song, Never Ending Love for You. And we began with Aubrey Haney, along with Dan Tominski, and Doing My Time, right here on the Big Al and Sandy Radio Show. Miss J. Lee Roberts has her latest single out. It is called White Liar. Let's take a listen to it.

J. Lee Roberts and her new single, White Liar, here on the Big Al and Sandy Radio Show. Back September the 13th in 1954, Lou Reed was born, and he grew up, and he played bass, he plays guitar and mandolin, and he was one of the original members of Doyle Lawson and Quicksilver. Of course, he had his own band. He works with the Seldom Scene. Let's go back to this recording. This is a great recording. This song was written by Jerry Reed, and it's called Amos Moses. So let's get Lou Reed in here, and let's wish him a happy birthday.

Downriver Collective, that's their latest single called The Foo. And then we heard from Kenny and Amanda Smith, the title track of their latest album they just released, Whole World Round. And of course, J. Lee Roberts here on The Big Al and Sandy Radio Show. Let's do a little bit of country music. I want to see how many of you remember this. Justin Tubb, do you remember him? Well, he was the oldest son of Ernest Tubb. In 1955, at the age of 20 years old, Justin Tubb was made a member into the Grand Ole Opry. Once again, he was the oldest son of country singer Ernest Tubb. Now, a couple popular songs that was made famous by Justin Tubb, one of them was a duet, and it was called Surefire Kisses, and he released it in 1955. It made the charts. Justin Tubb passed away in 1998 in January, and this duet is with Miss Goldie Hill. And so I thought we would just take a little bit of a listen here to Justin Tubb, the oldest son of the great Ernest Tubb, here on the Big Al and Sandy Radio Show. A little bit of country music for you.

Billy Blue recording artist Miss Christy Cox and her latest single called No Regrets here on the Big Alan Sandy Radio Show. And then we had Justin Tubb and a song back in 1955, actually, called Surefire Kisses. How many of you have ever heard of the Hawkins Kids? They're from way up there in Northern Virginia. And they're the sister is 16, and the two brothers are like 11 and 12 years old. And we did a little thing with them in the studio, and they're just a great bunch of kids. Their mom and dad is great people. But anyway, one of them wrote the song. He's 12 years old, and he wrote the song called My Chevy Truck. And it's just the greatest little tune. Matter of fact, they recorded it in Nashville. And I thought maybe I would play that. Once again, he's 12 years old, and this is called Chevy Truck. So here are the Hawkins Kids from up in Northern Virginia, right here on the Big Alan Sandy Radio Show.

There's Marty Fowley and his new album that's called Song of the Holler and the song Blacktop Over Bone. Then we had the Lonesome River Band, one of their latest singles, Walking Back to Bluefield. And, of course, the Hawkins Kids from up in Northern Virginia and Chevy Truck right here on the Big Al and Sandy Radio Show. Tidal Wave Road Bluegrass. They are about as Eastern Kentucky as you can get. And they have a brand new focus track that they have released from their album called Skin and Bone on Pinecastle Records. David Stewart wrote this song, and it's called This Old Place Is Home to Me. So let's take a listen to Tidal Wave Road Bluegrass.

That is a classic song. It's been recorded in bluegrass, but that is a brand new recording from Randy Barnes, and he is a great bass player and guitar player. Randy Barnes just released a brand new album. It's self-titled. It's called Randy Barnes, and it's got a lot of great tunes on it, just like that. Great song right there, Waves of Sorrow. Also, we had Ashley Graham in there in Appalachian Highway on Pinecastle Records with her new single, I'm in a Hurry to Go Nowhere, and Tidal Wave Road from their album Skin and Bone and their focus track, This Old Place is Home to Me. Wyatt Ellis has a brand new single out. We're going to go ahead and play it for you, and let's take a listen to it. And this is called Rocky Top Bottom. Here is Mr. Wyatt Ellis on the Big Al and Sandy Radio Show.

Bronwyn Keith Hines and one of her great singles, Johnny Ray. And then, of course, we heard from Wyatt Ellis and his brand new single called Rocky Top Bottom. There's more coming up right here on the Big Island Sandy Radio Show. Don't you go away.

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Welcome back, everybody. I'm Big Al, and this is the Big Al and Sandy Radio Show. If you'd like to know more about us, all you need to do is go to my website, BigAlWeekly.com, or our Facebook page, the Big Al and Sandy Radio Show. We're going to begin with Dark Shadow recording artist Rick Ferris and his latest album that's called Life's Parade, and the song The Sound of Lonely. And plus, we've got something new from Dolly Parton from Compass Records, and we're going to be playing the first song after Dolly's death here on the program in just a short few minutes. But right now, here is Rick Ferris, and once again, the song The Sound of Lonely, right here on the Big Al and Sandy Radio Show.

That is a song called The Flood, and that is from a group called Rock Ridge here on the Big Al and Sandy Radio Show. Got a brand new single in from Laura Lee Jones, and it's called Have to Hold. So let's take a listen to this new single. Once again, Laura Lee Jones.

0: Have to hold Laura Lee Jones here on the Big Al and Sandy Radio Show. So let's move on up to Miss Dolly Parton, who recently just passed away. But there is a new song. You know, Dolly always loved to be a guest on albums. Encompass Records is going to be putting out an album, but they released this track, and the song is called Bound to Ride, and it's Dolly Parton and the First Ladies of Bluegrass. And who is that? Well, Allison Brown, Becky Buller, Sierra Hall, Missy Raines, and Molly Tuttle. So let's take a listen to this new cut from Compass Records. And here is Miss Dolly Parton and, once again, the First Ladies of Bluegrass.
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Red Camel Collective and one of their singles, Walk Out in the Rain, here on the Big Al and Sandy Radio Show. And then we had Frank Sullivan and Dirty Kitchen with Looking Past You, and then Dolly Parton. And that is the first song that has come out with her voice on it after her death. And the song is Bound to Ride. So now let's go to a little bit of country music. This gentleman here is a great singer, songwriter, a great country star. His name is Tommy Overstreet. And you know, he wrote and recorded, well, he didn't write this song. It was written by Buzz Carson, but he recorded it back in around 1972, I believe, or early 71. And it's called And Don't Go Running, and it's one of my most favorite country songs. Now, he was born on September the 10th in 1937, and he is originally from Oklahoma City. Now, this song here, it went to number 2 in the United States and number 1 in Canada. Unfortunately, Tommy Overstreet passed away on November the 2nd in 2015, so let's remember the great Tommy Overstreet and Don't Go Running right here on the Big Al and Sandy Radio Show.

That was Darren Nicholson, and that is from his bluegrass album called Lonesome Trails and Fall Tales. And the song that you just heard, well, that was a great Americana song, I'm Home Late Again. And then, of course, a little bit of Tommy Overstreet with And Don't Go Running here on the Big Al and Sandy Radio Show. Here comes Marty Fowley and the title track of his album, Song of the Holler.

Little song there called Red Bandana, and that is Dark Shadow recording artist Laura Orshaw. Then we heard from Wilson Banjo Company and their latest single on Pinecastle, Burn Down the Fields, Marty Fowley, Song of the Holler. And then I mentioned Darren Nicholson with the great Americana song, I'm Home Late Again. Do you know on September the 13th, Earl Scruggs was honored at Turner Field in Atlanta as part of the pregame show for the Atlanta Braves home game featuring 239 banjo players playing Foggy Mountain Breakdown at the same time. It was a world record, and that happened in 2006 on September the 13th. I have a great song up here by a group called Borrowed Time, and they are from Indiana. And they sent me this song, and it's a nice tune. It's called Flower Blooming in the Wildwood. So let's take a listen to this band once again from Indiana, and here is Borrowed Time.

There is the brand new song from Olivia Joe, and the song is called Train to Nowhere, and she wrote that, a great little cut there from her. And of course we heard from Borrowed Time, Flower Blooming in the Wildwood. Steven and Yana Mojan own Dark Shadow Recording, and they've been putting out songs of their own here off and on for the past year or so, and they've got a new one that is out, and this is called There's No Reason To. That's what it's called, There's No Reason To. So let's take a listen to the owners of Dark Shadow Recording. Here is Steven and Yana Mojan on the Big Allen Sandy Radio Show.

There's Miss Amanda Cook. That's her latest single, Down in the Quarter. And then we had J.M. Clifford, and he is from New York, and his latest single, Empty Glass of Gin. And then I mentioned Steven and Yana Mojan, and their song, There's No Reason To. Well, we've got time to get one more in here. Let's get Kevin Denny and his latest song called Stone Blind Love right here on the Big Al and Sandy Radio Show.

Well, my friends, that's all the time that we have today. We'll make room for other folks to get up here and spin you some great bluegrass and country and gospel music. So take care. God bless you. Remember, the day is there. All you have to do is make it. Certainly your choice. And hope each and every one of you have yourselves a great week. And thank you so much for your support.

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1: 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I'm Tom Tracy, and I am so glad to have you with us on this first fall Saturday morning of 2026. We're opening up the archives and dusting off some of the greatest hits in country music history, so grab that cup of Wake Me Up, settle into your favorite comfy chair, and let's begin our weekly three-hour journey together down memory lane. I have music coming up this hour from Bobby Bear, Red Sovine, John Anderson, as well as Eddie Rabbit and Crystal Gayle. But first, let's kick things off this morning with a lady who made her Grand Ole Opry debut on this very date back in 1953. The native of Glencoe, Kentucky, has often been cited as having been a major influence on popular country entertainers such as Tammy Wynette and Dolly Parton, and throughout her 55-year career, she found success on both the pop and country charts. With her number two hit from 1962, here is Skeeter Davis with End of the World.

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Nobody seemed to know where John called home. He just drifted into town and stayed all alone. Didn't say much, kind of quiet and shy, but if he spoke at all, he just said hi to Big John. Somebody said he came from New Orleans, where he got in a fight over a Cajun queen, and a crashing blow from a huge right hand sent a Louisiana fella to the promised

that worthless pit, they just placed a marble stand in front of it. These few words written on that stand: at the bottom of this mine lies a big, big man, Big John.

0: The original lyric said, "At the bottom of this mine lies one hell of a man, Big John." That was considered to be too profane for radio when it was released 65 years ago this week, so it was changed to Big, Big Man. Jimmy Dean and Big John. I'm Tom Tracy, and you're listening to Classic Country Weekend on Rochester Free Radio 106.3 FM. 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This next song was written by Lefty Frizzell, who had the first recording on it back in 1950, and it went on to become his first number one single. 50 years ago this week, it was once again the number one country song in our nation, this time for the Redheaded Stranger. From his album, The Sound in Your Mind, here is Willie Nelson with If You've Got the Money, I've Got the Time.
1: Two, one, two, three, four, one.

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All I know is I want to bring you home. So I'm walking in the rain, thumbing for a ride on this lonely Kentucky back road. I've loved you much too long, my love's too strong to let you go.

photograph to some old gray-bearded men sitting on a bench outside a general store. They said, yes, she's been here, but their memory wasn't clear. Was it yesterday? No, wait, the day before. Finally got a ride with a preacher man who asked, were you bound on such a cold, dark afternoon? As we drove on through the rain, as he listened, I explained, and he left me

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There have been so many great duet partners throughout country music history, but I can't think of too many that had more fun together than those two right there. Mo Bandy along with Joe Stampley with Good Old Boys, which topped the country singles chart this very week back in 1979. My name is Tom Tracy, and this is Classic Country Weekend, heard each and every Saturday morning from 7 till 10, exclusively on Rochester Free Radio 106.3 FM. John Anderson coming up in just a few minutes, and we'll also hear from Mickey Gilley and Charlie McLean later in the hour. Right now, we've got Conway Twitty with his cover of the Don Gibson Penn classic, I Can't Stop Loving You, which he took to number one 54 years ago this week.

play. It's really not very funny what your children say. Skip a rope,

The original version of that song was recorded by England Ann and John Ford Coley. You can find it on their album Dr. Heckle and Mr. Jive. But it was that version that found success not only on the pop and adult contemporary charts, but also on the country charts, where it went to number one 44 years ago this week. That is Michael Martin Murphy with What's Forever For. Well, our number one is already in the books, but we've still got plenty more of your favorite classic country hits still to come. In our second hour, we've got Merle Haggard, George Strait, Tom T. Hall, and Tanya Tucker all waiting in the wings. Taking us up to the top of the hour is a song that was released 44 years ago this week, which not only topped the country charts, it was also a top 10 hit on Billboard's Adult Contemporary chart and their all-genre Hot 100. Here is Eddie Rabbit along with the lovely Crystal Gayle with You and I. I'm Tom Tracy, and this is Classic Country Weekend.

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This very week back in 1974, that song topped the Billboard Country Singles chart to become the first of 21 number one singles he would have throughout his career. From his album Don Williams, Volume 3, that is The Gentle Giant with I Wouldn't Want to Live If You Didn't Love Me. KT Oslin before that with 80s Ladies, and John Conley got our second hour started with his signature hit, Rose Colored Glasses. I'm Tom Tracy. Thanks for making Classic Country Weekend a part of your weekend here on Rochester Free Radio 106.3 FM. Our next song was written by none other than Nashville Songwriters Hall of Famer Dallas Frazier, and it is credited with launching this next singer's career. Released on this very date in 1966, it spent 7 weeks at number one, earned the Single of the Year and Song of the Year honors at the inaugural CMA Awards, and earned him Male Vocalist of the Year honors as well. With the title track from his album, There Goes My Everything, here is Jack Green.

Written by country music legend George Jones, that song was released 68 years ago this week, and it went to number one on the U.S. Cashbox Country charts. With his debut single, Life to Go, that is the dynamic Stonewall Jackson. 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That was the day when this next song began the first of a record-setting 19 weeks at number one, a record that would stand for 51 years. In their 100th anniversary issue in 1994, Billboard magazine named it the biggest country record in history. With the title track from his album, Walk On By, here is country music legend Leroy Van Dyke.

and I never went back again. Then it was fast cars and whiskey, long-haired girls and fun. I had everything that money could bring, and I took it all with a

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I left him dying in the dirt. And they'll take me in the morning to the gallows just outside. And in the time I've got, there ain't a hell of a lot that I can look back on with pride.

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Yeah.

That song is off of his album, It's All in the Game. And 42 years ago this week, both the album as well as that song reached number one on the very same day. Merle Haggard and the Strangers with Let's Chase Each Other Around the Room. 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And we are quickly approaching our third and final hour together on this first Saturday morning of the fall equinox. We'll have music from Gene Watson, Lori Morgan, and Waylon Jennings, as well as Miss Country Soul, Jeannie Seely. The King of Country Music leads the way towards the 9 o'clock hour with a song that he recorded 40 years ago this week. From his multi-platinum Oceanfront Property album, this is George Strait and All My Exes Live in Texas.

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That was the lead single from his Mr. T album, and 45 years ago today, it topped the Billboard Country Singles chart to become his 26th solo number one. Conway Twitty with Tight-Fitting Jeans. Gene Watson before that with 14 Karat Mind, and Jesse Coulter kicked off the hour with her former number one hit, I'm Not Lisa. I am, however, Tom Tracy, and I'm here thanking you for making Classic Country Weekend a part of your weekend. There are three big birthdays on this date in country music history. Lynn Anderson was born on this date back in 1947. David Frizzell turns 85 years old today. And this next gentleman was born on this date back in 1925. From his album, Come Back to Me, here is Marty Robbins with Some Memories Just Won't Die.

0: That was the first of five number one hits they would have throughout their career, and they achieved that milestone 41 years ago this week. From their self-titled debut album, that is Kathy, June, Kim, and Christy, the Forrester Sisters, with I Fell in Love Again Last Night. My name is Tom Tracy. This is Classic Country Weekend, and you're tuned to Rochester Free Radio 106.3 FM. Porter Wagner, Waylon Jennings, and Barbara Mandrell all headed your way in this next set. Right now, it's Brother Ray Benson and Asleep at the Wheel with their cover of the Commander Cody classic, Hot Rod Lincoln.
1: My pappy said, son, you're going to drive me to drinking if you don't stop driving that Hot Rod Lincoln. Have you heard the story of the hot rod race when the Fords and the Lincolns were setting the pace? That story is true, I'm here to say, cause I was driving that Model A. It's got a Lincoln motor and it's really souped up, and that Model A body makes it look like a pup. It's got eight cylinders and used them all. Got overdrive, just won't stall. With four bow carbs and a dual exhaust and 411 gears, you can really get lost. Got safety tubes, but I ain't scared. The brakes are good, the tires fair. Pulled out of San Pedro late one night, the moon and the stars were shining bright. We was driving up old Grapevine Hill, passing cars like they were standing

sudden, in a wink of an eye, a Cadillac sedan passed us by. I said, boys, that's a mark for me. By then, the taillight was all you could see. Now the fellas all ribbed me for being behind, so I thought I'd make that Lincoln unwind. Took my foot off the gas, and man alive, I shoved it on down into overdrive. Well, I wound it up to 110. My speedometer said that I'd hit top end. My foot was glued like lead to the floor. That's all there is, there ain't no more. Now the boys all thought that I'd lost my sense, and them telephone poles looked like a picket fence. They said, slow down, I see spots. The lines on the road just look like dots. We took a corner, sideswiped the truck, and I crossed my fingers just for luck. My fenders was clicking the guardrail post, and the guy beside me was white as a ghost.

Coming from out of the back, when I started to gain on a Cadillac, I knew I could catch him and I thought I could pass. Don't you know by then we'd be low on gas. I had flames coming from out of the side. You can feel the tension, man, what a ride. I said, look out, boys, I got a license to fly. And that caddy pulled over and let us by.

Well, they arrested me and they put me in jail and they called my pappy to throw my bail. And he said, son, you're gonna drive me to drinking if you don't stop driving that hot rod Lincoln.

Willie Nelson with his cover of the Arlo Guthrie hit City of New Orleans, written by Steve Goodman, who passed away from complications of leukemia 42 years ago this week. Goodman also wrote David Allen Coe's You Never Even Called Me By My Name, as well as several songs for the legendary Jimmy Buffett. Well, that is going to do it for this week's edition of Classic Country Weekend. I thank you for taking the time to join me this morning, and I invite you to do so again next week and every Saturday morning at 7, right after the Big Al and Sandy Bluegrass Show, right here on Rochester Free Radio 106.3 FM. Crumity's Corner is up next at 10. Kenny Rogers leads the way home with his 1980 smash, Lady, written and produced by Lionel Richie. I'm Tom Tracy. So long, everybody.

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0: Good morning and welcome to Crumbity's Corner on this misty Saturday morning. And still pretty warm. And I hope you enjoy the weather and that you're safe today. There's a lot of events going on today. Various locations in the city of Rochester. So I hope that you will take the time, if you can, and you and your family go and enjoy. As you know, the motto of the show is that you never quit, you never surrender, and you never give up, because on the other side of failure is success. I want to thank many of my guests who have come on and shared their journey, hopefully to encourage everyone. You know, life may not be easy, and sometimes the challenges may knock you down. And I always remember Muhammad Ali, you know, he got back up, not only in the ring, but also in life. So we're inspired by many of their struggles and how they overcame. And my guest is no different this morning. I have T. Anthony Brown of Brown & Hutchison.
1: T. Andrew Brown.
0: Thank you. I have Browner on my mind.
1: That's okay.
0: T. Andrew Brown, sorry, of Hutchison, Brown and Hutchison.
1: Hutchinson, Brown Hutchinson LLP.
0: Brown Hutchison LLP.
1: Hutchinson, Hutchinson.
0: Well, I'm messing that up a lot.
1: That's okay. That's all right.
0: Hutchinson.
1: Hutchinson.
0: All right, thank you. Okay. I'm quite familiar with Michelle Hutchison. Okay, I want to thank you for taking the time to be here this morning, and I really appreciate it, you coming out.
1: It's my pleasure, Betsy.
0: And okay, I know many people have heard your story, they probably read it, but you know, there's always something that drives us and that we reflect upon in our lives. And so let's start, you know. You were born?
1: I was born and grew up in Kingston down in the Hudson Valley.
0: Okay.
1: Yeah.
0: And you talked about your parents and their struggles?
1: I did. I had a lot of struggles growing up. I grew up black, poor, and on the wrong side of the tracks, and dealt with my share of hardships and heartaches along the way. And quite frankly, if you looked at my life, the way it started in the early years, the formative years, you would not have expected that I would be sitting here with you today, and you would not have expected that I would have had many of the achievements that that I've had over the years.
0: And reflecting upon that, you seem to be surprised.
1: Well, I'm not surprised, but you know, I think when you look at people's early lives, you can have some set of expectations for that person. And looking back, I don't think people would have thought that I would have achieved even a fraction of the things that I've achieved in life.
0: And you know, your story also says about that you didn't know how that outcome. Well, let's share with some of the audience because they may not know. I mean, I don't want to assume, but just share. You know, your father you talked about, and then your mother.
1: Yeah, I grew up mostly in a single parent household. We were poor and struggled financially. I didn't have the luxuries of material possessions that many people had. Never had a car in our family growing up. Never had hot water in a home I lived in until, actually ever. Not until I went off to college did I live under a roof that had hot water. You know, that was something that, you know, other kids didn't experience.
0: Hot water. You mean warm, hot? You boil it on the stove?
1: Had to boil it. And I grew up here in New York State, in the Hudson Valley. But again, we had struggles. We lived in a house that was that should not have been inhabited. It was eventually

0: eventually condemned and knocked down. And
1: this was after you moved out?
0: Yeah, this was right after I left. My mom died when I was in high school. And at that point, up to that point, she had been my sole provider and supporter in every way. So just when I thought things couldn't get any worse, she developed cancer when I was a teenager, and then eventually succumbed, died my last year of high school. And so that left me in a profoundly awful predicament. And I thought it was over, quite frankly. I didn't think there was any reason to want to continue in the path that I was at least wanted to pursue, was prepared to throw up my hands. But some things happened, and I was able to get back on track and then went off to college.
1: I can say that there are some points where we may not have hot water, we use boiling, or something happened, you know, the hot water heater went, and then you just purchase another one. It may take 1 or 2 days at the most. But to grow up consistently every day without it for several years.
0: Every day from the time I was born until I went off to college. And, you know, grew accustomed to it, and you deal with it, and you, just like other life circumstances, you make the best of it. But even today, I cherish the little things because of those types of experiences. I relish the fact that I have hot water whenever I want it. Other people take that for granted. It's nothing of great significance to virtually everybody. To me, it still is a big deal, as simple as it seems.
1: And you played football in high school?
0: I did.
1: Yeah. And you got to shower at school? Or
0: I
1: that
0: did.
1: Was that a saving grace?
0: For me, it was a luxury.
1: Yeah, see?
0: I mean, looking back, I did. I played sports, and I thought, oh, wow, how nice is this?
1: Well, you know, you have a brother. Let's talk about, though, you mentioned your father. Yeah. And, you know, we talk about mental illness. And today we have more shootings because of mental illness. And I don't know if it's not being addressed, but just share a little. Your father, his mental illness was addressed. And not that he would be violent. I'm not implying that, but
0: yeah, no. My father suffered from mental illness, and it's something that I struggled appreciating. That is something that I struggled with early on. When you're a kid, you don't understand what mental illness is.
1: Right.
0: The first time that I ever remember meeting my father was in a psychiatric institution, and up to then, I don't have any recollection of him, or having met him. Although I did, I see early photos, and of course I did.
1: And your mom's descriptions and how he was.
0: Yeah, and so my mom took me one day off on a bus, because again we didn't have a car, and we went off to Middletown. I grew up in Kingston, went off to Middletown, and to meet him. And that's the first recollection I have of him. And again, I grew up mostly with my mom, and never really was never around my dad in the early years to form a close relationship, mm-hmm. in a typical parent-child way. But I did grow close to him, loved him. He was a tremendously loving, caring man. I'm happy that he was my dad, and that I have many of his traits, and I consider myself blessed now, mm-hmm. For having both parents, even though I grew up without many things that other kids would have wanted. I do believe that all of whoever we are in life, I firmly believe, is a reflection of everything that's happened up until that point.
1: Mm-hmm.
0: The good, the bad, and the ugly.
1: Yeah.
0: So I wouldn't trade anything back. Nothing. Especially my parents.
1: The absence of your dad in the home, and the apprehensions of being, going to see him. You it's been a while. Do you ever recall that first meeting?
0: I do. And it was just, I think, maybe 4 or 5, 6 years ago that I was driving in a part of New York and somehow was off the beaten path and came upon the institution where I remember first meeting my father and drove upon there, and it was profoundly impactful when I realized where I was. And it brought me right back to that time, the benches that were still there, the fence that was still there, the structures of the buildings that were still there. I remember that. And it brought back very strong feelings. Mm. It was a very emotional time. And I was by myself in my car. It was in the middle of the night. But I remember it. And I'll always remember that.
1: Right. Now, your sibling, did you and your mom go, or did your other sibling go with you? Or
0: That the first time was just me and my mom.
1: Okay.
0: We just got on a bus and we went. And I think she thought that it was important for me to go and to meet him. And and I'm glad she did, because otherwise, you know, the time that I would have first met him would have perhaps been too far along.
1: And okay.
0: Would not have been good for me or for him or for her. So she took me in, and I'm glad she did.
1: And how did he greet you?
0: I don't remember all that well. I don't remember doing a lot of things with my dad. And you know, we all look back on life and wish we had some other things that have happened along the way. And I do have some regrets that I didn't do more with my dad, because I don't remember doing many things with him in all the years, quite frankly, that I was, my growing up years, if you will.
1: Well, if you don't know.
0: But he was kind. He was the most kind, generous person, incredibly smart.
1: Mm-hmm.
0: He was a genius with numbers, and that's one thing I always remember. And so he was very, very gifted in certain ways. He was not, but, you know, mental illness mm-hmm. challenges people.
1: Yes.
0: And, you know, you have to deal with it, but not everybody understands it. I continue to this day to have great concern and appreciation for people who have mental illness and mm-hmm. struggles themselves or in
1: yes.
0: their families. And I have devoted my energies and intentions at different times when I could to supporting that community and that population.
1: It's difficult at the most. I even know a few people, and they call it bipolar. And that those episodes can be very traumatic. Now, however, you mentioned your mother health. It seems like she got on her feet and then she gets sick. And it's
0: yeah.
1: almost like a why now kind of thing.
0: Yeah, my mom was, you know, she was loving, supportive of me and my siblings. And again, I didn't think anything could get worse. I
1: mm-hmm.
0: thought she was the mainstay. She was the one thing I could count on always. And then she got sick. And then she died. And that was perhaps the greatest struggle of my life. But, you know, I learned a lot from that. I took a lot from that. And she herself was also incredibly smart. And part of my thinking was, how can this happen,
1: mm-hmm.
0: you know, to two people who just happen to be my parents, who
1: yeah.
0: are both incredibly smart and yeah. talented? You know, when she died, it was, you know, I questioned the fairness of life.
1: Mm-hmm.
0: I challenged the concept of God.
1: Mm-hmm.
0: You know, I really grew dispirited in many ways and hateful
1: mm-hmm.
0: Of the world, and was prepared to throw it all in. I thought, why would I want to be in this game of life if I have been dealt such a horrible hand of cards? And then some things happened, and you know, I got turned around, and here I am today.
1: Well, that's the thing. And you mentioned it was breast cancer.
0: It was.
1: And did your mother share that with you initially, or did you see the progression of how she addressed it?
0: Unfortunately, back then, people didn't use the word cancer as freely as they do now. People didn't talk about it. And my mother didn't talk about it. So I didn't know she even had cancer until a week before I was told she's not going to live. And at that point, it was just crushing.
1: A week before.
0: And, you know, when you're a kid, you just... I don't ever remember my mom being sick, ever. Mm. Until she got sick with cancer. And I knew she was sick with something, but no one ever used the word cancer. So I didn't know what it was. I just assumed it was going on for a long time, but it would get better and she'd be fine. Mm-hmm. And then a week before that, I was told, before she died, I was told she's not going to live. And it just rocked my world. It just was earth-shattering.
1: Were there any other adults, like your aunts and uncles, that were in your life at the time?
0: There were, but again, no one used the word cancer ever. And it may have been because people thought, well, maybe I'm too young and it will be too hard for me. And it may have, some people may not have used that word around me as a way of protecting me. But I wish that were not the case, because I never had the opportunity to have my closing conversations and time with my mom, because at that point she was sick and on different drugs, and it was hard to communicate with her, and so I think is unfortunate, but that's that was the way it was.
1: And your high school knew about that, your mother's passing, or was that kind of kept close?
0: It was not I mean, eventually they did, they did, and again, I was still in high school when it happened. And
1: any support?
0: I don't remember any real support coming from the school itself, none. But I didn't make it a big deal.
1: Yeah.
0: But people knew, friends knew, and people in my neighborhood knew, people knew. But I didn't announce it in any way.
1: Well, no, I wouldn't expect that you would announce it, but.
0: Yeah, but fortunately when I, there was a talent scout who came to different high schools, including my high school, to identify black kids or poor kids who were thought to have high potential.
1: Mm-hmm.
0: And I just happened to fall into that mix, and someone came and identified me, and I remember she was a beautiful, wonderful woman, and she came and we talked, and she helped me at that time deal with it. So she became, in a sense, a therapist, a counselor for me, dealing with death and dying and that whole concept, and not throwing it all in and trying to stay on track. So she helped me tremendously. And she was, one of the great saviors in my life, because I don't know what would have happened if it were not for her.
1: You didn't see a future then for yourself.
0: I didn't see any kind of a future. I had no money. I couldn't afford a pen or a piece of paper, let alone fill out an application and mail it off somewhere. I didn't think that was my path at all. She came and helped me to channel my thinking and my focus and find a path and somehow get applications sent out. And to my amazement, a lot of universities wanted me to come to their campuses.
1: And then your sibling, did you ever have any discussions? Did you talk, about your mother's passing and how you were going, what you were going to do, how?
0: Not really. I think we were all kind of rocked. Mm. I had one brother close to me who I lived with at that time, who was a year and a half older than me, and we struggled together.
1: Okay.
0: So we became even closer, because we were the only two living together with my mom at the time, and we struggled. And it was hard. It was really hard. But we got through it, we went on and have lived productive lives.
1: And how do you recall how your brother got help through it? You got someone, and you said the first thing that struck the beauty of this person. I'm not making light of it, but somehow it got your attention. Your brother, did he receive the same support, or?
0: It was different for him, because he had just graduated from high school the year before.
1: Mm-hmm.
0: So, he didn't have the same, in a sense, I don't think he had that kind of support.
1: Right. Because
0: I was still in high school.
1: Mm-hmm.
0: And he was off going to college. And when you head off to college,
1: okay.
0: you just don't have those kinds of supports as easily and readily available. So he struggled for this as well. And he had, in many ways, a harder task because he was the one who had to find a way to get my mom to chemotherapy treatments and things like that
1: okay.
0: along the way.
1: So he knew.
0: Yeah, he had to drop out of college for a while and deal with all of that
1: okay.
0: while I was still finishing up.
1: Okay.
0: So it was hard for him, and then he had to, you know, get back on track himself after she died, and then we went off. I went off to Syracuse University, and he went off to Albany University, and we just.
1: It sounds like I don't want to assume that he also had to make the arrangements.
0: Yeah, I don't remember all of that, but I remember. We didn't have the money that my mom didn't even have a gravestone. I remember taking out a college loan. I think that may have been the first time I ever took out a college loan because
1: mm-hmm.
0: I fortunately Syracuse University, I didn't have anything and they saw enough potential. They offered me a free ride, which
1: yeah.
0: I will be indebted to Syracuse University forever. But I ended up taking out a student loan to be able to buy and use the money to buy a gravestone for my mother years later.
1: Okay.
0: That little things like that are the things that, well, I shouldn't say little things. It wasn't a little thing, but it was something that other people don't struggle with, don't think about. It just,
1: yeah.
0: you know, stones just happen there, but everything costs.
1: Oh, yeah.
0: I look back on all of that and even those times, I don't have regrets because all of those hardships and challenges and struggles are what shaped me and gave me what I needed to persevere to become who I've become over
1: mm-hmm.
0: the years.
1: Now, through all of that, growing up, now, did you attend a church? Did you sing in a choir? Did you sing at all? Did you play an instrument? I mean,
0: I played an instrument. I was always involved with bands, marching bands, and I played a trumpet for many, many years, drums for years. I value music even to this day.
1: Okay.
0: I was never in a choir. My mom was religious and went to a church, a Baptist church, and I would go with her sometimes.
1: Okay.
0: I've never become the kind of person who went to church every Sunday on
1: yeah.
0: my own. But I remember, you know, one of the last things she said was, and perhaps the last thing she said was, you should go to church. And at times I, you know, struggled with that because
1: yeah.
0: I don't. I don't go to church regularly. But she valued and appreciated religion. And she grew up in, you know, religion.
1: Okay. Not to get off on that, you know, it seemed to be more women that go than men, but that's another story. Probably have more things to do. No,
0: I'm sorry,
1: ladies. But, yeah, not making light of it. It's just an observation. But now, you mentioned the drums. Is that a single drum and drum, you know, marching band? Or is
0: yeah,
1: that or
0: yeah,
1: percussion?
0: Marching bands, you know, and different
1: okay.
0: drums. I just loved music.
1: How did you get into the music?
0: Just in school. You know, it's one of the things I did in school. Unfortunately, back to elementary school, they offered music lessons.
1: Mm-hmm.
0: I took music lessons and played trumpet for 8 years, nine
1: wow.
0: years.
1: Wow. Was that your choice, the
0: yeah,
1: trumpet?
0: Yeah, it was my choice, yeah. And, I loved it. To this day, I think it helped me to embrace and appreciate music of all genres. I like many of us who started playing an instrument way back when and played for many years and then stopped,
1: yeah.
0: I wish that I did not stop. I wish I had continued. And at times I thought about, you know, getting back into music in some way.
1: Why do you regret stopping?
0: Just because I think it's, you know, it was a wonderful opportunity to have learned how to play. And I think those who have taken and studied music develop an appreciation for music
1: mm-hmm.
0: and other forms of the arts
1: mm-hmm.
0: At a deeper level. And I've continued to be involved with the arts over the years, and I think it may well have come from that,
1: okay.
0: from that early appreciation. I was on the board of Carth Fagan Dance. I was involved with Rochester Community for the Arts. I've been involved with the arts community in different ways. Even when I was on the Board of Regents, I was a vice chancellor and acting chancellor for the Board of Regents. And in even in those positions, I would always be super conscious of allocating substantial amounts of money for the arts in schools across the state.
1: Well, I never knew you were on the board of Garth Fagan.
0: I was, yeah.
1: I saw, it was at Mike last night. He plays in a band. And at the artist building near Village Gate. Okay. Yeah, well, this is your interview. So.
0: Yeah, no, Garth Fagan is actually one of the most brilliant-minded people I've ever met. And Garth actually is the first person I met in Rochester. Mm. Outside of my legal profession and the people I work with, he's a very first person. We lived in very close to each other, and he's the first person that I met, even before knowing all of his acclaim and accomplishments. And we became very good friends over the years.
1: So what impressed upon you from Garth, that man?
0: Well, you know, a lot of people know Garth and think of him as this wonderful choreographer.
1: Well, yeah.
0: But Garth is much more than that. You know, I learned from Garth that it's not just about your craft, your particular line of industry, or what you're known for. That often shapes all of your thinking. Garth is his knowledge is far beyond the dance floor. And it would take hours to go into all of that. But we've had many conversations early years of my coming to Rochester. And you know, and most of the conversations were not about dance. Had nothing to do with dance. Garth is incredibly worldly and cultured and gifted and well-read and a vast array, much more so than people would realize.
1: Okay, on a humorous side now, Garth's hair was long. Did you ever wear an afro, or did you?
0: I did, of course, yeah. No, back in the day, I had big hair. You know, I just had the opportunity of pulling out an old photo just last night, as a matter of fact, and showing somebody, and I had big hair.
1: Okay.
0: And I was very proud of my big hair back in those days.
1: Did it ever, the ponytail like Garth, the way he
0: wore? I didn't have a ponytail, but, you know, I had the big afro.
1: And a beard or no?
0: Clean. No, I never really grew a beard, other than during COVID. I had a beard and a mustache.
1: But, yeah, why shave, right?
0: Yeah, other than that, I've never been for having a hair on my face, during that time.
1: Any dashiki or African attire?
0: I have my closet of clothes that were reflective of the times and African heritage, and I still do to some extent, and value and appreciate that.
1: Okay. Well, so believe it or not, we're almost halfway into the show, and I want to say you're listening to Rochester Free Radio, WRFZ 106.3 FM, a few blocks down from DKX. But listen, my guest is T. Andrew Brown. And I thank him for being here this morning to share his journey. Now, more current, you got into your undergrad degree. What was that in?
0: I went to Syracuse University. I have an undergraduate degree in political science.
1: Political science, okay.
0: Always had an interest in going to law.
1: Okay.
0: And back then, it was many people who had an interest in going into law were political science majors.
1: Okay.
0: But I liked the study of political science and American government aside from that.
1: Was there a minor?
0: I did not have a minor.
1: So your mind was focused and set.
0: Yeah, pretty much. You know, I mean, I do a lot of talking to kids in high school. And in college, and I often tell them, don't make your mind up too quickly, because you don't really know what you want to do when you're so young.
1: Yeah.
0: I had a strong feeling and commitment to wanting to become a lawyer early, and I guess it was just luck, and I was just luck because how do I know? I didn't know what law was. I never knew any attorneys personally.
1: Okay.
0: I never knew a black, I'd never even met a black attorney.
1: Okay.
0: Until I was out of college, in college, or rather not, when I was, not until I was in college. And I don't even remember meeting one and getting to know one even then, until I got to law school. So, but I still, what I knew of the practice of law, it was something that I thought I could be good at, and so I had an interest in it, and you know, and have no regrets that I went down that path.
1: Okay, and then after law school, you went on to practice?
0: I did. After law school, I joined a firm, Nixon, Hargrave, Devins, and Doyle, which is now called Nixon Peabody. I was in a New York City office, and then back and forth to the Rochester office, and stayed with that firm for 4 years. And then one of the partners in that firm was named county attorney, and I moved over with him and became deputy county attorney for Monroe County.
1: So what was the difference in the job, the duties?
0: Difference in from the private firm to
1: Peabody to the county.
0: Yeah, the difference is I wanted to be a trial lawyer, and that's what I've done for the last many decades. I wanted to be a trial lawyer, and I knew that if I stayed in private practice at a large firm, I was never going to become a trial lawyer.
1: Okay.
0: I would be a litigator, but there's a big difference between trial lawyers and people who just call themselves litigators.
1: Could you just briefly say
0: a litigator is somebody who, a trial lawyer is a litigator, but a litigator is not necessarily a trial lawyer. A trial lawyer is somebody who knows out of court and goes into court and try cases.
1: Mm-hmm.
0: Litigator is perhaps somebody who has never tried a case, but works up cases, gets them ready for trial, but may not have ever tried a case. But I wanted to be a trial lawyer, and I wanted to have good experience, and so that's one of the reasons why I went to the county and did. Became first chair trial lawyer and had many cases to verdict in federal court, state court, argued appeals up to the highest level. And so it was largely for the experience and also the opportunity for public service. I've always been deeply committed to public service and the idea of giving back and being in a public lawyer position would enable me to do that, and did.
1: You were a public defender?
0: No, I was deputy county attorney.
1: Okay.
0: So I represented the county and the county's interest, the jail, the airport, the various county governments, anything that involved county property or county interests. And I did that. But I also, in public service, I was also, later on, I was corporation counsel and chief legal officer for the city of Rochester. And in that position, oversaw all interests for the city of Rochester.
1: Well, that's not, I heard that. So that's a historical moment in your life, right? Because the first female mayor, was that?
0: Yes. Yes, I was corporation counsel under the first female mayor
1: in Rochester,
0: Lovely Warren, who was outstanding in the
1: position. A lawyer herself.
0: She's a lawyer herself, deeply committed to the well-being and interests of this community, and I had the good fortune of working closely with her and the other team members that she put together. And we'll be forever grateful for that.
1: Well, how did that, if you can remember, feel when she won that election? I mean, against, Tom.
0: Well, it's the same kind of exuberation and excitement that was generated that I saw when Barack Obama was elected president. Many of us thought, well, this kind of thing is not going to happen. But when you're the first, it's not only a big deal for you, it's all those who associate with you. So when Barack won the presidency, every person of color, black people celebrated around the world. I remember I was in Cuba when Barack won when it was determined that he would be the Democratic candidate.
1: Okay.
0: I was in Cuba on a mission, and even the people in Cuba were celebrating. As much as black people in America were. And so it was a significant moment. And I think to the same degree that happened when Bill Johnson became mayor, and it happened again when Lovely became mayor as the first black female.
1: Yes, female, yes. That was like a dual monumental winning.
0: Absolutely.
1: For women as well.
0: Absolutely.
1: And then, even though she was the interim police chief, Harriet, I mean, that was a first.
0: Absolutely.
1: And should not be played down by us.
0: Absolutely, no. Cynthia Harriet is, she was the chief of police.
1: Yes.
0: Outstanding in the role. Another fine person who I'd gotten to know and worked with in different capacities over the years. And, she is to be celebrated for that role.
1: Yeah, there are many women. Well, so when you left the city, you went to...
0: I started Brown Hutchinson now more than 30 years ago. I had been in private practice and then out of private practice and deputy county attorney. Had done all that. 10 years had passed, and I started Brown Hutchinson. That was now more than 30 years ago.
1: Yeah.
0: And the firm has continued, so I stepped away to become corporation counsel and then went back to the firm after that. And I've done a lot of other things in the way, in the other, in the interim. I've been an educator. I've been in private practice, public service. You know, I've done a lot of things. I've been on the Board of Regents. I was the president of the State Bar Association. So I've done a lot over the years while still being associated with Brown Hutchinson.
1: Well, okay. You're the founder and president? Is it president or?
0: Of the firm, I am the founder, yeah.
1: Okay. And the name Hutchinson, that is the partner you...
0: Michelle Hutchinson.
1: Okay, which is also a lawyer and a woman.
0: Yep, she's another, exactly.
1: Yeah.
0: An African-American woman who I was very happy to form a firm with and work together with for many years.
1: Yes, and this is why I do radio the way I do it. Members of this community, there are so many. I mean, the well is so deep. I've been doing this for several years, and I have not gotten to the bottom. Okay.
0: Well, you won't. Hopefully, there will be more in the pipeline.
1: They are more
0: of high achievers.
1: Well,
0: and part of my job,
1: the struggle, to get there.
0: Well, you know, I celebrate. I recognize that I stand on the shoulders of those who had even greater challenges than I had.
1: Yes.
0: And shame on me if I ever lose sight of that.
1: Let's talk about that.
0: I think so many came before me that opened the door. Part of my role is to open the door even wider and to leave the door wider for those who come behind me.
1: You know, I hear the term civil rights, civil this, civil that. Please help me to understand. There's more than one meaning in the word civil. It's not always race. Or is it always race?
0: It's definitely not always race. Right now, we're seeing challenges to civil rights and equal opportunities like we've not seen before. And that scares me. Scares the hell out of me, frankly.
1: Historically, we haven't seen it before?
0: We have historically, but if you go back to the 50s and 60s, when great challenges were underway, we had significant achievements in the way of human rights, civil rights, and human rights for all. We thought that was an achievement that would never go away. We would just build upon that.
1: Yeah.
0: And we did, as a society. Over the last 8 months, we've seen an affront to constitutional, civil rights, human rights that we've not seen since those achievements back in the 50s and 60s. We're now going backwards. That scares me. So I think that we now have to return to some of the struggles that we thought we were long past.
1: Can you imagine what former U.N. Ambassador Andrew Young is thinking?
0: Andrew Young, Martin Luther King.
1: I mean, he's alive.
0: You mentioned, you started off mentioning Muhammad Ali. I've studied Muhammad Ali's life in great detail, and I've seen his contributions to justice and human rights. Now, so many who worked hard to open the door are now seeing their achievements lost, and that's a proposition that should be of concern to everyone.
1: So the 1964 Civil Rights Act, 1965 Voting Rights Act, even if I thought about Brown versus education, I mean, separate but equal, I mean, the education department is being struck down.
0: Yeah.
1: I mean, there's a lot of human rights organizations that are being dismantled.
0: Yeah.
1: CDC and measles and, you know, I could go on, but
0: here
1: you sit.
0: Yeah.
1: Civil rights. Okay. Please just share some of your thoughts about that.
0: You know, Betsy, we could spend hours talking about that. But one thing I will mention is every lawyer studied Brown v. Board of Education in law school. We all thought as a society that that was never going to be undone. I guarantee you that that will be challenged. This current federal administration has its sights on Brown v. Board of Education.
1: Now, you're with the Board of Regents or no?
0: I was on the Board of Regents in the past. When I left, I was the highest ranking official in the state of New York for setting education policy.
1: So I know
0: as
1: that.
0: As the acting chancellor.
1: So that really...
0: It scares the hell out of me. But Brown v. Board of Education is bigger than simply the world of education. Separate but equal should be of concern to a lot of people. But I firmly believe that that will be put squarely on the chopping block in this current administration. We've seen other constitutional cases. We've seen other cases addressed and undone. We see some now being challenged. We see constitutional... We see an avoidance of constitutional adherence that we've not seen before. We're now seeing a federal administration that is hell-bent on challenges that we didn't think we would see in our lifetime. And again, I think that Brown v. Board of Education is going to be under attack. Heavily.
1: How do you head it off? I mean,
0: well, I think everyone needs to be a civil rights defender now.
1: Okay.
0: I think lawyers need to be looking back to the trenches of safeguarding constitutional rights and concepts such as rule of law. I think the average American citizen needs to be more concerned than ever. Many of us, including black people, began to take our rights for granted. We thought the achievements of the Civil Rights Act of 1964, the Voting Rights Act, all the other statutes that were put in place and regulations put in place over the years safeguarded us. Now we're seeing a direct head-on affront to diversity initiatives. We're seeing DEI has now become a bad word. That is something that we didn't think was going to happen. Up until about 8 months ago, everybody thought diversity was something of importance.
1: Equity.
0: Everybody thought equity was important. Inclusion became important. Now, somehow, companies big and small, most notably the big, as well as major universities, are stripping diversity and DEI from their mission statements. That should scare the hell out of people. It scares the hell out of me.
1: Why would it scare you?
0: Because diversity and DEI initiatives was not to give people an unfair advantage. It was simply designed to level the playing field, make things equal. That's all I've ever asked for as a black man. That's all we can ever ask for as people. If you look at LGBTQ members, you look at members of the black community, Hispanic community, other
1: women.
0: Communities of color, women, they're just asking for, look, we just want an equal shot. That's it. I don't want any unfair advantage. But I think if you look at this current administration, they are trying to erase history and all the achievements for a purpose. If you dismantle things like the African American Smithsonian Museum, which is in fact one of the greatest museums I've ever been to in the world, and I've traveled extensively around the world, that's for a reason. That's for a purpose. Erase all the achievements of black people, and then people won't appreciate their heritage. They will not see themselves as high achievers, as champions, as high achievers. And that troubles me.
1: Or on the flip side, that some people weren't as bad or hateful as they were.
0: Absolutely. You know, I mean, if you eliminate like the topic of slavery, some have said we shouldn't teach slavery. Oh my God. Slavery went on, between slavery and Jim Crow, went on for 400 years. Why would you not want to teach that?
1: Indentured help.
0: Indentured help, because the reality is, this is not black history somehow only of importance or concern to black people.
1: Right.
0: the black experience in America is American history.
1: Yes, it is.
0: And it's something that should be taught and learned and appreciated by all people, not just black people. And that is one of the things that I have continued to speak about when I was in a high-level public policy-making position in the world of education.
1: Mm-hmm.
0: I continue to talk about these issues on, you know, college campuses and high schools and other places that I visit.
1: Do you still feel or believe that you're making an impact?
0: You know, I think you can throw up your hands and say there's no use, or you can continue to talk about things of importance. Right now, I think people have to do that. I think when you look at many in the Democratic Party, for instance, right now, many have thrown up their hands. And I've gone to Washington. I've walked the halls of the House of Representatives buildings and the Senate and talked to elected officials. Some have thrown up their hands and say, well, nothing we can do. That's unfortunate. There are others who are continuing to champion what matters and what should matter to all people. And I view those as the true champions. Because many of the people, when you look past, many of the people who dared stand up and take on the heavy challenges of the moment are the ones that we celebrate today and hold in the highest esteem.
1: Yeah,
0: and they face the most toughest challenges of all.
1: Man, I can't complain, as you said. Whatever struggles I have in terms of work or whatever, it's minor to what they endured.
0: Absolutely.
1: And then also, I believe that's also being attacked is a religious institution called the Black Church. I don't hear it getting enough credit for its involvement in the civil rights movement. And I understand church is not just brick and mortar, a place you show up on Sunday, but it's the people, the heart, the blood. And there were people out there, okay, part of the church that were out there marching and doing. Even Dr. King himself was a minister. So I don't want that aspect of it to be, you know, pushed aside or ignored, you know, even by people of color, because that was part of the historical event. I, you know, you see pictures of Dr. King with President Johnson, and they're signing off all these legislations, and, you know, that help us and other people. It's just not black. It's inclusive, D&I, DEI. So, I'm sorry, go ahead. But, you know, you're bringing some points, and great discussion.
0: Yeah, no doubt. The Black Church has been instrumental in the advancement of rights. When you look at many of our greatest civil rights champions over the years, they come out of the church. Martin Luther King, for one.
1: Yeah.
0: I mean, he came up through the church, and the church provided him with a platform. Those in the ministry who have large congregations have a captured audience every Sunday.
1: And Jesse Jackson, you know.
0: Jesse Jackson.
1: Reverend
0: as well.
1: Jesse Jackson.
0: And if it wasn't for Reverend Jesse Jackson, we would not have had Barack Obama as president. I firmly believe that.
1: Okay.
0: Jesse Jackson ran for president, opened the door.
1: Mm-hmm.
0: And it's all about opening the door so that someone who comes after you has a greater opportunity.
1: Well, Shirley Chisholm.
0: Shirley Chisholm. I mean, you can go back, Reverend Al Sharpton.
1: Oh, yeah.
0: You know, all of this is about opening the door a little bit wider.
1: Yes.
0: So that those who come before you have a greater chance at equal opportunity.
1: And some would think that it will never happen again.
0: Some thought it would never happen at all. Many people said, we'll never have a black president in my lifetime. Yeah. I also said that. Before Barack ran and won.
1: And Latino president, you ever think?
0: Even that will happen at some point, but you have to wonder, how long will it be before we have the first Latino president? Or woman president?
1: Yes.
0: Many of us thought that Hillary Clinton was going to be the first. I was
1: most
0: celebrating.
1: Qualified.
0: I was out with my daughter at the gravesite of Susan B. Anthony, thinking,
1: yeah,
0: okay, here we are the night before, we're celebrating. And so it was a hard day to wake up the next morning. But now you wonder, Kamala Harris, you know, how long will it be before? I think when you have efforts like we're seeing now coming out of the federal administration, it will push those dates off, make it harder. So I think as a society, we have to have more personal resolve to challenge this and to stand up and ensure that the achievements that we've all celebrated over the past are not dismantled.
1: Yes. Now, it's global. Let's bring it to local. You've done a lot on the local level, as you said. Let's talk about the Board of Regents and education. That drove you through your struggles of your mother's passing, your father's mental illness, your own situation. That was your saving grace, as you said.
0: Yeah, education was, we grew up extremely poor, but the one thing we had a lot of love, and we had a lot of books. I don't know where they came from because we didn't have the money to buy them, but we always had a lot of books, and education was always valued, and learning and insight was something greatly appreciated.
1: So you're a reader.
0: I am a reader, but also I don't think you lose sight of that. When I became a member of the Board of Regents and then vice chancellor and then when I was acting chancellor, I always had a particular concern for those most vulnerable and disadvantaged. Kids of color, blacks, Hispanics, poor rural white kids, children with disabilities, transient kids, homeless, foster kids. Those were the kids that I wanted to make sure we're getting a fair shot.
1: Okay.
0: And being protected by our structures and our systems. And I'm happy to say that I worked to channel tens of millions of dollars to the benefit of those student populations. And I continue to see the gains today. And that was in part shaped from what I had experienced as a kid. The hardships that I knew that they would endure, that they would face. And, I wanted to do what I could to make sure that they had a fair shot.
1: Now, our public schools here in Rochester, brief synopsis.
0: I don't know that our schools here are that much different than schools in other large urban areas across the country. Across the state and across the country, perhaps. I believe that there are a lot of incredibly great teachers right here in this community. One thing I wish people would stop doing is talking about failing schools, because then it means that everybody associated with it is a failure. What do we call the kids who go to a failing school? What do we call the teachers who are teaching in those schools? So I think we need to get away from that.
1: Okay.
0: We can talk about underperforming. We can talk about however you want to phrase, but stop using the word failing schools. Because I've visited schools across the state, some of the most highest performing schools to the worst performing schools. Mm. And I will tell you, some of the best teachers I've ever seen, ever met, are in the most underperforming schools. Because quite frankly, that's where you want the best and the brightest teachers.
1: Yeah.
0: Where there's the greatest need. You don't need them where kids don't even need.
1: Where they're thriving. And yeah.
0: Exactly. They go home, they have educated parents, they have two parents in the home who are just as capable as a teacher is in the classroom. You don't need the greatest teachers in those communities. You need the greatest teachers where the most challenges are and most disadvantaged kids are. And so Rochester has a lot of great teachers.
1: Yeah.
0: And has, for the most part, all the resources it needs. And I've visited many schools in Africa and other poor countries where you have dirt floors, and those kids are learning, incredibly so. So you don't need all the great trappings that a lot of people say you need. Just dump more money at it, and that's the answer. That's not the answer. But the one thing that is most instrumental in a child's life is not what's in that schoolhouse, but in the home.
1: Yes.
0: Parents are the most important teacher. And we lose sight of that sometimes, because you take a strong performing kid in any district, they also could be a strong performing district, a student in any other district. And it's often because of what they're surrounded with outside of the schoolhouse hours, including parents and household and, mm-hmm. and other environmental surroundings. But that's another point that we could
1: yes.
0: have a lengthy conversation
1: yes.
0: about. But, I do believe that the most important component in a child's life is what goes on in the home, what goes on outside of 3 p.m. to the next morning. and over the weekends and summers. That's what's most important in shaping a kid's life.
1: Now, the kid is not born into crime. They're not going to be a criminal. You've heard that recently. And the governor, Westmoreland, addressed it for Maryland. Trump said that, you know. So.
0: Yeah, I don't know that story in great detail, yeah. But I do know that all kids are born with great potential and opportunity. And if the kid doesn't achieve high success and become a productive member of society, it's not the kid's fault. You have to look at what was around them. Who failed that kid? We, as a society, fail kids who don't go on to become productive members of society. Because all kids start out the same. They all have the same level of potential, whether they're white, black, Hispanic, it doesn't matter. And shame on us as a society if we fail to take care of children to the point that they go on to become productive members of society.
1: That's why I asked if the school support you when your mother passed. Because small children who might be in a domestic situation, if you know, when they come to school, that may be their only safe haven.
0: Yeah, and many people, education is the only route. It really is. For me, I knew that without education, I don't know where I'd be. Many of my friends are no longer with us. Mm-hmm. Didn't have opportunities in life that I had, and the difference is education. And my pursuit of education and what I've done with my educational gains has opened doors that that they didn't have opportunity.
1: Well, in closing, the few minutes we have remaining, and I'm not by any way judging. Your mother said, go to church. Maybe she felt there was something there in terms of how civil rights was addressed, what the church could do in terms of people, flesh and blood, not the church per se, who are the church. But tell me how you feel today. If you could talk to your mother, what would you say to her? And I don't really want to, it's so personal, I don't want to put you on the spot. But you come through.
0: Yeah, I've come through. I actually, and you know, when you lose someone at that age that meant so much to you, I think you have conversations with that person maybe every day.
1: Yeah.
0: And that's true for me. I think the thing that I had misgivings about with my mother, never having the opportunity to have those final conversations or even to talk about life and what I experienced at that point and where I would go from there, what my dreams were. I think I would tell her today, just talk to her about what has happened, what my life has been and how she shaped me and how I'm so fortunate and blessed to have had her and her guidance over all these many years to this day, even though she's been dead since I was 17. So I think that's what I would do. You know, just to talk to her about what my life has been and what I've been up to.
1: And making those achievements and want to pick up the phone and call. That's a big one for many people.
0: Yeah.
1: And I guess I could hear her say to you, don't give up on God. You know, it's, I don't know. That's what I'm trying to pick up from what you're saying. But it's...
0: Yeah, I don't know what she would say. I think my mother would just be happy.
1: Yeah.
0: If she knew I was happy and fulfilled and productive, she'd be happy.
1: Yes.
0: And, you know, she would not care that I had all the accolades and that my resume reads like it reads and what I've been doing and...
1: that you're happy.
0: She would be concerned that I was happy and healthy.
1: Yes.
0: And I think my father would feel the same way.
1: Yeah.
0: So, I think she'd be pleased if she were to see where my life went after
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1: Well, thank you. I appreciate your time here, most certainly. I really do. Thank you so much, sir. You can say...
0: It's my pleasure.
1: Thank you.
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0: Hello, hello. Welcome to What's Up Rochester. I have the fabulous Tamara McDuff here with me. We're doing a throwback to Rock Voices.
1: Yes, throwback.
0: When we used to do the Rock Voices together, like what, 2 years ago now?
1: Yeah, about that.
0: That you gave my first introduction to radio on Rock Voices. I was your co-host for a while. For about a year,
1: About a year, yeah.
0: And then life got in the way. Mm-hmm. Life's.
1: Yeah.
0: And then I begged you to come back today.
1: I know.
0: To help me, because I miss you.
1: Aww.
0: I never get to see you anymore.
1: I know.
0: I have no life.
1: Well, we both go in crazy directions.
0: We do.
1: Especially you. You're more than me, but...
0: Because I have not learned, which we're going to talk about. Because our original guest is not here.
1: Yeah.
0: And so we're going to just do what we do best.
1: Just talk.
0: And we're going to talk
1: and
0: about...
1: gab.
0: Yeah, so we're just going to chat about how life sometimes. Mm-hmm. And we need to learn to say the word no.
1: Yeah, no is a complete sentence is what people have told me.
0: Me too. And but, as women, we say, no, I'm sorry, I can't do that, but I could do this for you, or I could find this person for you, or let me help you with this.
1: Right.
0: Whereas we just need to say no.
1: Nope.
0: Done.
1: Nope. Yeah, I don't know how to do that. My friends used to tell me, let's practice.
0: No.
1: So they'd ask me a question and I would say, they're like, no. No, the answer is no.
0: Why? I wonder why we can't say no. Are we people pleaser? Like you and I. Let's just talk about you and I. Because I know me. I think I'm a people pleaser. I don't want to offend people or upset people or they're not going to be my friend now.
1: Yeah. For me, it came from a similar place where I wanted everybody to like me.
0: Yes.
1: Right? Like I want you to be my friend and I want you to think that I'm awesome. Like all the time.
0: Yes.
1: And now I'm just learning that I still don't say no.
0: Mm-hmm.
1: But I'm not getting asked to do a lot of things. Now people are seeing my plate and they're like, we're just not going to ask her. She's got way too much going on, which now that irritates me too. Because I'm like, no, let me make that decision. They're like, but you don't know how to say no. We're saying it no for you.
0: Does it go back to the whole, I didn't want to go, but I want to be invited to go.
1: Yes.
0: Because I'm like, no one invites me to do anything. And then I get invited. And I'm like, oh, crap, I got to go to this thing.
1: Exactly.
0: And I don't go because I never want to go. And I think for me, and we talked about this very briefly, that I am so overwhelmed with work and life and doing things because I don't say no.
1: Mm-hmm.
0: And I take it all upon myself. And then I freak out.
1: Yep.
0: And poor Terry, who I've literally on the show killed off, married, like had children. Like she's like that poor woman. She's like, I had to take a day off, dear. I was like, I need some time away from you. But it because I go so crazy. I'm so like, bah, bah, bah, bah, bah, bah, bah. I got to do. And then I'm like, why are you helping me? Because you don't let us help you.
1: That was probably a truth bomb for you.
0: Oh, yeah. 100%.
1: Yeah.
0: 100%. So it's I don't say no and I don't ask for help.
1: Right. You don't delegate because you think you can do it better than everybody
0: else.
1: No,
0: I don't think that because I'm going to therapy. I'm going to therapy, so that's not what it is. I don't think that I can do it better. I think that you're going to fail at it, and then I'm going to have to do it the last minute.
1: Oh.
0: And so it's just easier for me to do it from the beginning than to have you fail, and then I have to step in when
1: and
0: I don't
1: do
0: have
1: mean
0: the time.
1: By fail? What's your...
0: Not do it.
1: Oh, just not do it.
0: Okay. Yeah.
1: Like so they're going to drop the ball.
0: Yes. And then I'm going to have to, at the 15th hour, when I don't have time, to fix it. Whereas now I can just say, okay, you know what? I don't need to sleep tonight. I mean, exaggerating obviously on that part, but I'll be like, okay, well, I just won't need to take the weekend off.
1: Right.
0: I can do all of this weekend, not get any rest, and then come Monday, be my crazy self again. And so I am going to therapy to learn how to delegate and be like, you know what? If it doesn't get done, it's not the end of the world.
1: It's not. There can always be. And you're good at shooting from the hip. I mean, look at what we're doing now.
0: I know, right? Literally, the 11 o'clock guest didn't show. So,
1: so
0: whatever.
1: And now you make up a radio show, which is what we've done in the past. You know,
0: I do miss that.
1: So
0: I'm not going to lie. I kind of do miss just talking without a plan, which is scary for me.
1: Yeah.
0: Because I'm such a planner.
1: Yeah.
0: But I think when we did Rock Voices, it was fun because I never knew what we were walking into.
1: Right.
0: Like it was an adventure.
1: Everything with me is an adventure. Nobody knows.
0: Do you even know half the time?
1: Nope. Nope. That's it. I tell people, well, tune in because I don't know what's going to come out of my mouth. So we'll all be surprised. You know?
0: True.
1: So, you know, but, you know, and that's true. But I do realize that there's a middle ground, right? Like I need some structure. So I've brought some structure to the show. But essentially, we have, like, we'll throw out one question and then it goes off wherever.

0: goals.
1: We do that. We do a lot of tangents.
0: Yeah. Well, we and Tim is really good about bringing me back.
1: Yeah, I've been with you and Tim a couple times
0: and
1: now.
0: He's good about like gently bringing me back. I mean, he'll pull on the leash a couple like hard, but it'll and I'll be like, okay, we got to turn around and get back to what we were talking about, you know, or he'll be like, oh, look, it's top of the hour.
1: Oh, yeah, know, we're bad about that.
0: Eyes. He'll make those eyes at me like, dude.
1: Okay, so we need a Tim Jr. because we're so bad about the top of the hour or the every 15 minutes saying
0: I'm really bad at that.
1: I'm so bad.
0: Yeah.
1: We but try.
0: I mean, it does because mine is a talk show, straight talk show.
1: Ours is too.
0: And
1: duh.
0: And I have, well, that's true. And I.
1: We copied you.
0: Well, you know, flattery. But no, but like I've only got like one or two guests, so we'll go through the whole thing.
1: Yeah.
0: And sometimes the conversation is so good.
1: Yes.
0: I do not want to interrupt it. You know, and I don't like to interrupt people anyway, so I feel bad, you know, going, oh, can
1: people
0: you stop?
1: People pleaser.
0: I gotta. Exactly, right? Like, I don't care. I should not care if my guests like me or don't like me.
1: Yeah.
0: They're on the show, so they must, they must like something.
1: Yeah.
0: Right? Maybe it's something that they're just getting, they think they're getting, or we're just being interviewed on the radio is cool.
1: Yeah.
0: Because I've had that too, where everybody's like, this is so cool.
1: Yeah, we get that. We get that. And I remember, I'll tell a funny story, not a funny story, but a really moving story for me with you when we were on Rock Voices, and this one girl, I don't want to say too much about who she was, but she was really shy. Mm-hmm. She had some issues, and she's like, can I just come say hi on the radio? Because her friend was being interviewed. Yep. And we were like, you can come on and actually talk. She's like, you mean I could really talk? I could. You And she was like freaking out. Yeah. And we're like, yeah, come on. And we let her come on, and the look on her face was priceless.
0: Mm-hmm.
1: She was so excited, so proud of herself. You would have thought we gave her $1 million.
0: Yeah.
1: And that just made me feel so good.
0: That was a good show.
1: That we gave this person an opportunity. And I think when we created What's Up Rochester, it was with the same thoughts that everybody has a voice and everybody has the right to speak that voice.
0: Right.
1: Whether we think it's an important topic or a silly topic or whatever it might be, we wanted to give everybody that chance. And I kind of learned that from Rock Voices when you would let people come on and just like we'd let that girl come on.
0: Yeah.
1: And it was just
0: get in front of the mic. Let's talk. Let's chat.
1: Yeah, let's just. I mean, we talked to her like for like 5 minutes or something. Yeah, I think it was. And
0: she was
1: just
0: in the control booth with you.
1: Yes.
0: And so you, let I was letting her kind of. You're like push that dial. Push.
1: Yes.
0: That button. And she was like, "This is so cool."
1: Yeah, she just thought it was the most amazing thing.
0: Yeah.
1: And we were talking about that too, though, because we both like what we do.
0: Yes.
1: We both enjoy this.
0: I love this. Like I was saying before, I was like, I will go on anybody's show. Like, I don't care. I don't look at audience. I don't look at numbers. Yeah. I don't look at what your format is. If you ask me to come on and talk for 5 minutes, I'm there.
1: Me too. I love it.
0: Because I just like doing it.
1: And I love reaching out to people. So I find my people on Facebook. I don't know where you find your guests, but I will literally go on Facebook and I'll just scroll through. And when I see a really cool thing, I'll message them and be like, hey, do you want to come on the radio? Mm-hmm. And I think at first they're like, what are you going to charge us?
0: Right.
1: Because that's usually what the pitch is. Want to come on the TV? You get those things, those emails yet? Where
0: not
1: it's
0: yet,
1: like,
0: no.
1: Oh, we want you on our TV show. And it's like, really?
0: Oh, yeah, I have gotten that.
1: Yeah, and I'm like, oh, so I have to tell people, no, it's a free radio show. It's called 106.3 FM. What's Up Rochester? It's a free radio show, I promise you. And then they go and they find us on the website. And then they're like, okay, yeah, I'm cool.
0: Yeah, there's podcasts out there that charge you to be guests.
1: Yeah.
0: But I don't charge anything.
1: No,
0: it's
1: I know.
0: Nothing. It's free to come here.
1: Yeah.
0: And, you know, it's...
1: I mean, obviously, we'd love some donations to the radio show itself.
0: We need underwriters. We need donations.
1: Yeah,
0: we need, because it's a nonprofit, right? And we're all volunteers.
1: Yeah.
0: So, yes, that would be very cool. And that's what we're looking to do at the radio station is kind of bolster our image in the community so that people would be more apt to come. Because we've got some really cool shows on
1: there
0: this
1: are.
0: Station.
1: There's a lot of cool shows. It's RochesterFreeRadio.com lists all the shows. There's a whole calendar on there and tells you when the replays are and whatnot. But, you know, there's a lot of really cool shows. I find myself tuning in sometimes. I tune into your show, obviously, a couple times. And I listen to Steve's on my way home, who's after us with his music he plays.
0: Yeah.
1: But there's a lot of good. And the Crumbly's Corner Before Us is always good. I always listen to that when I'm coming in.
0: Yeah.
1: And so in case her guest is here and I can kind of say hi and know what I'm talking about when I introduce myself to them.
0: Right.
1: So there's a lot of cool shows on here, a lot of good voices that are being, you know, communicated. People's issues
0: and dynamic.
1: Words are hard. It's okay.
0: Yeah, I don't need words are hard this morning, but like I'm thinking the Irish dance show that's on Sundays.
1: Yeah,
0: before Jam Band Man, and that's jam band music.
1: Yeah. Well, there's just such a diversity.
0: That's what I meant to say.
1: Yeah, I figure that's what you're trying to get the word out. Diversity. Say it with me. Diversity.
0: Diversity.
1: No, there is. There's a lot of diversity on this, and you know, on this show itself, the whole radio station itself.
0: Yeah.
1: And they're very open and friendly, and everyone's like great. You know, if you have issues, like Steve is always so accommodating to us when like, we mess up the board or something, or when I call Mike, I'm like, I messed up. I didn't know to turn the monitor button on or whatever.
0: I saw he left you a note. It was. Oh. I took it and I threw it out. Oh. So I hope it wasn't
1: you
0: important.
1: Threw my note out.
0: I did, because it said something about what's up Rochester, and I had two arrows.
1: Oh,
0: in
1: it was
0: in
1: the,
0: between here.
1: I
0: or something.
1: I took it. But words are hard for me today.
0: You see,
1: it was the thumb drive, and
0: oh.
1: I forgot to take the note itself.
0: Oh.
1: I took the thumb drive,
0: okay.
1: And I must have like left the note by accident, because I know it's carry in, carry out. It's like the state parks, carry in, carry out. And I think I forgot the note part.
0: Oh, okay.
1: It was just the thumb drive. You stole our.
0: I
1: note.
0: I did. I stole
1: our
0: your
1: love
0: note.
1: Note.
0: I was like. What? She doesn't need this.
1: Don't be jelly because you don't get fan mail.
0: I don't get fan mail.
1: You don't get gifts either, do you?
0: No, I don't get gifts. Nobody brings me anything.
1: Oh, we've gotten gifts and fan mail.
0: You're so lucky.
1: We are.
0: What kind of stuff do you get?
1: Oh, we get fan mail. We get chocolates. We get hats. We get keychains, pens, hand sanitizers, just shirts, books. We've got a lot of stuff.
0: I mean, I've got.
1: That's
0: books.
1: Why we do this, because we want the free stuff. No,
0: yeah, right.
1: I'm kidding. I'm
0: I know.
1: So
0: that's
1: kidding.
0: Why I got into radio. I thought my guests would, but they don't. But
1: no,
0: I've
1: got, nice.
0: I've gotten books when I've interviewed authors.
1: Yes,
0: we've gotten books. We had Jerry.
1: Yes,
0: friend,
1: he's
0: Jerry.
1: Got another book actually.
0: Oh, does he?
1: And I, again, I'm so bad because he emailed me to get on the show, and I don't think I emailed him back.
0: Nice.
1: Which we're going to talk about that real fast.
0: Okay.
1: Let's digress.
0: Okay, let's
1: because
0: digress.
1: We were going to talk about how busy we are and the word no. See, we went way out to and I think that I need to learn to take the universe's message to me that I forgot my laptop today, I forgot something else today, to be like, you know what, the rest of this day and tomorrow I'm not going to do anything.
0: You're just going to relax, do whatever relax means to you.
1: Yeah. And I think that I have to get that through my head as a high achieving worker. Like, I'm always go go go, and if I'm not go go go, then I'm failing.
0: Mm-hmm.
1: And I need to be like, that's not the case.
0: Yeah, I don't think I thought I would be failing, but like, I was like you.
1: Mm-hmm.
0: I was go, go, go, everything, right? Like, I was either on or off. And I'm still like that for the most part. But I always thought if I wasn't go, go, go, in charge of everything, doing whatever, that I was lazy.
1: Yes.
0: And I didn't want anyone to think that I was lazy. And it probably came across because my ex-husband mm-hmm. would think that I was lazy no matter what I did. And I was raising our son, you know, and I was a stay-at-home mom because he requested me to be a stay-at-home mom. And I failed at that.
1: And
0: I was not a good stay-at-home
1: no.
0: mom. No, I needed to go to work. And he was like, I was going to talk to you about that tonight. So I did go back to work, but my paycheck basically went right to daycare.
1: Yeah, I was going
0: right?
1: to say.
0: It made, financially, it made no sense. However, it made
1: emotionally,
0: me a
1: mentally,
0: better mom,
1: yeah.
0: a better person. And then I could come home and take care of the
1: okay,
0: baby.
1: So what's my excuse then? Because I don't have kids.
0: You don't have kids.
1: No.
0: You just have to learn to be okay with
1: it. I'm
0: not
1: going to therapy.
0: Yep, me too.
1: I'm going to a therapist.
0: Me too.
1: You know, to try and deal with some of these issues. And I think that I just need to keep talking to her about my need to always be doing, always be on.
0: Yeah.
1: And I think that, and as women, we suffer from this the most because we're always feeling like we're failing at something. I'm not a good mom. I'm not a good worker.
0: Not
1: I'm not
0: good
1: a good
0: enough.
1: Friend. I say to you all the time, I'm like Laura texted me the other day and she's like, I miss you. I'm like, I miss you too, but when are we gonna have time?
0: Yeah.
1: You know, I don't really talk to any of my
0: and
1: friends right now.
0: I don't talk to anybody either. And then I sit and I wonder why nobody's texting me and saying, hey,
1: yeah.
0: do you want to go to dinner? We're like, you're the busiest person I know. So you have to tell me.
1: And I'm like, but you're busy, and so I don't want to bother you.
0: Exactly. Same thing. So I'm like, she doesn't, obviously doesn't have time for me.
1: So we're telling stories in our head.
0: Again. Because you and I have had that problem before. We've had that conversation before where we're just telling stories about, even about our own friendship, about what you think of me in my head. I'm like, she must not like me anymore, or she's mad at me, or she's this or that, or I can't deal with this. So I just shut down. I don't reach out. Like, I don't. So I was like, well, we always go to Angela's house. Like, if we're going to have dinner together as a group or as a friends or
1: it's
0: whatever.
1: It's always my house.
0: It's always at your house. And I'm like, and I asked you once, well, why don't you come to our houses? Like, why don't we invite you? And she's like, you said at one point you wouldn't come.
1: Nope.
0: Because You like your house.
1: No, it's because of my allergies. Because of my...
0: You do have a lot of
1: allergies. I have allergies. And so for me, it's a... And I should just get over it. Because honestly, I can just tell you, don't cook anything with mushrooms. Don't cook anything with walnuts. Don't cook anything with walnuts and pecans. But I get scared that you're going to cook something that I can't eat. And I'm not going to realize it. And then I'm going to eat it. And I'm having a reaction. Mm-hmm. Whereas at my house, if that happens, I have all the medications. I have all the EpiPens. I have everything. And so I don't have to think about it.
0: How heavy are your EpiPens?
1: They're not. Okay. I could just stick them in a bag and bring them to your house.
0: Right. And, but, you know, and then we had, and then we were talking again, and I'm like, that's all right. Jim will just bring, like, a portobello mushroom. And
1: yeah.
0: And then you're like, well, where's he going to cook it? Because I'm allergic to mushrooms, remember?
1: You can't cook it in my house.
0: I'm like, oh, yeah, that's right. I forgot.
1: See, but that's the other thing. So, like, if you cook a mushroom and then you cook that same burger in that pan, I could get sick.
0: Yep.
1: And so that's also my head of, like, now you have to clean your entire kitchen to make sure there's no traces of mushrooms or walnuts or pecan. Like, and that's why.
0: And that's fair.
1: And so it's easier just to be like, and it's also me being lazy.
0: Nah.
1: It's me being purely lazy because I could just, we could just get takeout at your house.
0: We could. Yeah.
1: You know, we've done it at my house plenty of times. We're just getting pizza and wings.
0: Yep.
1: So we could do that at your house. But I'm just being lazy that I'd have to drive to your house.
0: So that might be like a stretch for you, is to like go to somebody else's house.
1: And be okay with not being in control.
0: I mean, you go to Laura's.
1: Because she knows.
0: Right.
1: And I've trained her. No, just kidding. She knows to make me only creamy chicken.
0: Yeah. I know you like that.
1: I love that creamy chicken. I love it. No, it is. I'm trying to get out of that. Like, and it's also... I'm that control thing, like your house, you're in control. And I'm like, I don't know if I can let you be in control.
0: Yeah.
1: Because then that makes me feel uncomfortable. I don't even go to my neighbor's house, which is right next door.
0: No, I know you don't. I know you don't. Sad. And when we did go that one time, we were there 5 minutes.
1: Yeah. So we got to go.
0: Because they were having a party. They invited you and you're like, I got to put in an appearance.
1: Because I feel so bad not going
0: so
1: ever.
0: So then we went, but we were only there for like 5 minutes, like literally five minutes. I remember. And well, because we used their pool earlier in the day.
1: Yeah.
0: So you're like, well, we can't use their pool and not go when they invited us.
1: I don't know if I have like a social anxiety lately where I just have a hard time going and doing anything. Is this Harry? What did Harry bring us?
0: I don't know.
1: Harry brought us scones.
0: Ooh,
1: here, pop on, scones. Harry. Let me turn the black one.
0: He's got the good mic today.
1: He's got the good one. You can put the headphones on, Harry. Harry brought us treats. See what a wonderful husband
0: I have. I've never eaten a scone before.
1: Oh, are these from that bakery downtown?
2: They are.
1: You can talk. Your mic's on.
2: From Goodman Bakes next to the Little Theater.
0: Ooh.
1: We were just talking. So, Harry, you stay for a few minutes?
2: I can stay for a couple minutes.
1: Well, because our 11 o'clock didn't show. So we're just, you know, shooting it. Shooting the breeze.
0: You know how we are.
1: We're just rolling with it.
0: We can talk.
1: We're talking about how we don't go to other people's houses to eat because I'm afraid, two things. I'm afraid of the allergy issue and the control issue. If it's at Tamara's house, she's in control
0: of the
1: timing, the meal, everything.
0: Did you know she was a control freak?
2: News to me.
0: Yeah, I know. It's shocking, isn't it?
1: Are you surprised?
2: I'm shocked.
0: I'm shocked and amazed.
2: Can't believe.
1: Yeah.
0: She's always so go with the flow kind of person.
1: Yeah.
2: 30 years and I couldn't figure it out.
0: And you couldn't figure it out.
1: I wish I was go with the flow. I really would. I think my life would be so much more calm if I wasn't so like rigid and like trying to be in charge of everything.
2: Yeah.
1: Like,
0: well, those are fear-based and trauma responses.
1: Do you think?
0: Yeah.
1: What am I afraid of?
0: Because when you were younger, you've told stories about how you had to fight to be seen and heard.
1: Yes, and the therapist did tell me
0: about
1: that.
0: And get that, you know, and get things, you know, like you always had to earn your place in the family. And so you feel like you still have to earn that. And you're afraid that you're not being seen and heard. So the only way to be seen and heard is to be loud.
1: True.
0: And I understand that and see that in you because I'm the same way.
1: See, Harry, this is my therapist, Tamara.
0: Yeah.
1: The price of scones.
0: This will be $30,000.
1: How about a scone?
0: Venmo
2: Angela, write you a check.
0: Yeah, right.
1: And you can play basketball with it.
0: Okay.
1: Because it's going to bounce all the way to the bank.
0: All the way to the bank.
1: The entire time you're going to the bank, it's going to bounce.
0: No. But seriously, I recognize it because I've, based on what you've told me and shared with me in our conversations as just as friends.
1: Yeah.
0: And then based on what I do. I'm like, you're very similar. We're very similar, which is, we're not.
1: That's why we butt heads sometimes.
0: That's why. Because we both want to be in charge. Yes. We both want to be seen. We both want to be heard. And we both want to be validated.
1: So how do our husbands fit into this then? Because, Terry, do you think that you want to be in charge? Or do you think that we fight to be in charge? And you could be honest. I'm not going to get mad.
2: No.
0: Yes, she is.
2: No, you're usually in charge of stuff.
1: You think you just let me? You don't want to be?
2: Yeah, I just.
1: It's just easier.
2: It's easier.
1: Exactly. No, I mean, I'm trying to go to therapy to work this stuff out, you know, because I don't want to be, you know, like this BIT woman who's always like nasty and mean and like, it's my way or no way.
2: Is there another way?
0: Yeah, is there?
1: Well, you know, my way is always the best way. Let's just be honest.
0: Yeah, right.
2: If it's the case, I haven't gotten the memo.
1: But I think when it comes to like business stuff, I let you be in charge. Like with money.
2: True.
1: When it comes to money, I totally defer to you. Yes. I never am like, no, we're going to do it this way. Because I think that you're more intelligent than I am with money. 100% more intelligent.
2: Well. You're getting there. You've learned a lot over the years.
0: But I've taught her a lot, Harry.
1: Yeah, because
0: I remember when she started learning about the money with her student loans.
1: Yeah.
2: Oh yeah.
1: Paid those things off.
2: That was really the first step.
1: Yeah. It? But that's what I'm saying. But I still would defer to you, even though I think I'm good with money. I mean, I save a lot of money now. I have a savings, and I'm very budget conscious and all that stuff.
0: Yeah, she's better.
2: She saves, but that $30,000 check still isn't any good.
0: Still not any good.
1: Well, because I'm going to give it out the other account. No, but I think that I would defer to you. Like, if I had to do like a big money purchase right now, I would still go to you and be like, what do you think of this? Here's what I'm thinking. What are your thoughts? And if you said, ugh, don't do it, I wouldn't do it. Because I still would think that you're smarter than me about money.
0: Oh, that's big praise coming from you.
1: I know, right?
0: Probably, it is. No, seriously.
2: Probably true.
1: Because I think that he is smarter. He can think. One of the things that I love about Harry is that he can think long term, but instantly.
0: Yeah.
1: Like, I would be like, oh, let me think about this. And, oh, I don't know. Like, what are the fallbacks, whatever. And he's like, boom, boom, boom. This is why it's good. This is why it's bad. And it's like it's an instant thing for him. And I'm like, my God, how does your mind? Like, my mind works that way with other things, like employees, like doing stuff, planning a trip. You want me to plan a trip? I can plan a trip in like 5 seconds. But I cannot think about money long term.
2: She should have been an architect. Great spender of other people's money.
1: I know, that too. That or a travel agent.
0: Hey, you know what? I spend other people's money really well. Ask Jim.
1: So who's the dominant one in your house? You or Jim when it comes to like...
0: For most things, Jim.
1: You defer to him?
0: Because it's easier.
1: Okay, so it's an easier thing then.
0: It's just an easier thing. I've just learned that exactly, and that's what I do. Because there are things that I will say, no, we're not doing this, or I want to do this. And then, you know, if I come to him with an idea and I want to do it, if we can do it, we do it. It's not like he withholds anything, but And with money, he's a little bit better than I am in terms of like paying the bills. He's got a whole system down. And so I don't even look at the bank account. I just use the card. And he's like, but you have to tell me.
2: If you leave the bills in the mailbox, the post person will take them back.
0: Right.
2: They'll pay them.
1: Is that how that works?
2: Is that what he's doing?
0: No.
2: He just puts them back in the mailbox?
0: No. So Tamara, that's what I would do.
2: Tamara, they're all taken care of.
0: Yeah.
1: Okay, so... Because I think that Harry's good with, like I said, with the money.
2: And well, I'm a numbers person.
1: You are. Right? And I think that's where we did that DISC thing at one point, and he's very accountant efficient, very money-driven. Like,
2: facts.
0: I do DISC.
1: Well, I'm emotion.
2: I don't need the backstory. Just give me the facts.
1: And I'm right. But I want to tell you what happened. This is the whole story. He's like, I don't care.
2: Nope.
1: What's bottom line? Bottom line. I'm like, but I got to
0: tell
1: you everything.
0: Jim does that really well, too. And that's what I like about Jim, too, is that he can, if I'm
1: too much
0: in the weeds about stuff, he's like, look, this is the bottom line. Are we going to fix it or not fix it?
1: Yes.
0: You know, that kind of thing or whatever.
1: But I want to be emotional about it and freak out for like 20 minutes.
0: Right.
1: And
0: then I want to overthink it.
1: Yes. Like, is that another woman thing?
0: It could be.
1: Do you think, Harry, do you think it's a female thing that we overthink things?
0: In general.
2: Generally speaking, yes. Not always, but generally speaking.
1: Is it because we're supposed to be nurturers and we were raised to be like taking care of the kids and thinking about their emotions and their well-being? Whereas men are like, we're going to fight or fight. We're the fighters. We're the ones who go gather.
0: Hunter-gatherers.
1: See, words are hard for me too now too.
0: Yeah.
1: I took them away from you. And so like, I think we were taught to be the nurturers and we had to think about your feelings and her feelings and our kids' feelings and our friends' feelings, where you guys are just taught to like, go do it and come back.
2: True.
1: And we haven't really evolved from that original.
2: No.
1: Because we're mostly women take care of the kids.
0: Mm-hmm.
2: True.
1: Mostly women are the ones who are the compassionate ones.
2: Yep. They typically run the house, typically, organize everything.
1: Yeah.
2: Yep. Yeah.
1: And so we have to run those roles.
0: I organized the kitchen. So when we moved into our new place where we are now, right, he's like, you do the kitchen. You want to cook, you can do it. Or I told him I wanted to do it. He's like, yeah, okay, you do it. So I did it.
2: She put everything on the counter. It stole boxes.
0: And one day he little by little rearranged it.
1: Oh, no.
0: He went back and I was like, this is why, you know, when he gets upset that he has to do everything, this is why I let him do everything. Because instead of coming back and following me and be behind me and quote unquote fix everything,
1: yeah,
0: just do it. I don't care where you put the blender. I don't care where the silverware. I'll deal with it, right? It's not a big deal. Yeah. Like you said, pick your fights, right? Pick your battles. It's not a big deal. Once I get the lay of the land in the kitchen, I can cook just fine. It's not,
2: as long as it's not up
0: problem.
2: On the top shelf. Exactly. Or you have to step ladder.
1: Wait, it's funny because Harry primarily does the cooking.
0: Yeah.
1: But when we moved, I unpacked and put everything away.
0: Oh,
1: and then I told him where it all was, and it has not moved since then.
0: Well, good.
1: Because he doesn't care.
0: Yeah.
1: But I mean, it all makes sense because the dishes are next to the dishwasher, you know, whatever. I try to make it that way, but he was just like, he does the cooking, but I organize the kitchen for him.
0: Yeah.
2: It's funny because there's two drawers in the kitchen. Like if you're looking at the dishwasher behind him, one's a bigger one, one's a smaller one. She'll take stuff out of the smaller one, like the can opener, and put it in the big
1: yes.
2: one. I'm like, it doesn't go in there, so I move it back. I'll say it, I just move it. Yep.
1: I don't know. Why do you want in the smaller drawer? I don't get it.
2: I don't want there.
0: Because the
2: big drawer is full. I like stuff laid out flat.
0: Yeah, so he can see.
1: So maybe we should get some organizers for it so they have like little spots.
0: Ooh, Angela and I go shopping.
2: I know where the spots are. I know what drawer they're supposed to be in.
0: Yeah.
2: You just decide to put them wherever.
1: Should I paint little like...
2: lines, paint lines in the drawer.
0: Yeah, there you go.
1: Okay.
2: So then you'll know exactly what items sit
0: trace around the item.
2: Yeah.
1: I thought you just like, I don't know why I thought the can opener... I don't know why it always was the other drawer.
2: The can opener, the meat
0: thermometer. I like
2: the
0: can
2: it
0: opener.
2: All, goes in the small
0: all that stuff because then it's
2: the
0: easier
2: ice cream
0: to find.
2: Scoop.
1: I mean, we never use the ice cream scoop.
2: Yeah.
0: But it's all easier to find.
2: Twice a year. What are you talking about?
0: Yeah, right? We had ice cream.
1: We have brownie sundaes twice a year.
0: Brownie sundaes.
1: Yeah. Oh, you never done that?
0: No.
1: Wait, so
0: because
1: I make...
0: that would be my food would be touching.
1: Well, no, I don't eat it that way, but these guys do.
2: You have the same problem.
0: Yeah.
1: No, so I make brownies.
2: I'm going to give Jim my advice.
0: Okay.
2: Get 3-compartment plates.
1: I want 3-compartment plates. But we make brownies, then we go get ice cream, then I make strawberries puree. I like mush the strawberries up. I'm like literally mushing them up in front of you guys' face here. We get strawberries, we get sprinkles, we get nuts, we get whipped cream, we get caramel.
2: Chocolate syrup.
0: Oh, yeah.
1: And we kind of like let you make your own.
2: Make your own sundae.
1: So I have, me being the weirdo. These guys are like taking their brownie, putting their ice cream on top of that, putting it on top. Mm-mm. I take my brownie, put it on the side plate, take my ice cream, put my vanilla ice cream, put my caramel sauce. That's it. Nothing else.
0: No sprinkles?
1: No, I don't want to touch in the caramel.
2: She's got issues.
1: If I'm having a sprinkle, it's on a soft serve cone.
0: Oh.
1: Sprinkles do not go on a caramel sundae. A caramel sundae is literally ice cream and caramel. That is it.
0: Huh.
1: I don't like whipped cream. I don't like nuts.
0: What about cherries?
1: We never get cherries.
2: No,
0: they're
2: don't.
0: So good. Those are the best.
1: The maraschino cherries.
2: Those little red ones? Yeah.
1: We can get those next time we have. We just never do. I don't know why.
2: Yeah, they never. Sell them in little jars.
1: We just never think
0: just
1: about it.
0: Just eat them out of the jar.
1: I've done that.
0: Like with the olives.
1: God.
2: That's not dinner, Tamara.
0: Yes.
2: I know you like to say he cooks because you open the jar, but
0: right.
2: That's not it.
1: Well, you're listening to, we're supposed to do the 15, every 15 minutes. We're a half hour behind. So you're listening to Rochester Free Radio, WRFZ 106.3 FM with What's Up Rochester. We have Tamara McDuff and my husband, Harry Powell.
0: Yes.
1: Okay, I did it. Yay.
0: Yay.
1: 15 minutes behind. Supposed to do it twice by now, but whatever. We're just rolling with it.
0: I'm decreasing your pay then.
1: Okay, so how do you go from zero to zero?
2: It's a negative number. You're going to start paying us.
0: Yeah, dear, right? You're going to start paying us.
2: From your nothing.
1: Okay, so you like the can opener and the meat thermometer in the smaller drawer.
2: Yes.
1: Now that I know that, I will take care of that for you. I didn't really realize. I guess I didn't pay attention before.
0: Our kids, when they unloaded the dishwasher.
1: Oh, the dishwasher.
0: When they lived at home, they would put stuff wherever they felt like it. So it was a scavenger hunt for mom every time I went to go cook.
2: That sounds like
0: things
2: fun.
0: Were never in the same place twice. Now, like they didn't, like Harry decided, and it yeah. makes sense that it goes in the small drawer, right?
1: Yeah.
0: It wasn't like that. It was 1 week the measuring cup was with the measuring cups. Another week they were with the dishes. Another week they were with the glasses. Like it never was the same.
1: No. Now the dishwasher. Place. What's your thoughts on the dishwasher? Because I do not like people loading my dishwasher.
0: I know you don't. She's very particular.
1: Because you don't load it right.
2: There is no right and wrong.
0: Yeah, yes, there is no right and wrong. How much is your world going to crumble if I load your dishwasher after dinner at your house one night or Harry does it?
1: I won't be able to sleep.
2: Oh, I do it sometimes, and then I run it right away so she can't reorganize it. Yeah,
1: because I always reorganize on him. Yeah. I don't think you should.
2: I'll load it after dinner, and I'll go, I'm going to run the dishwasher.
1: I do.
2: Put it in the pod, push, start.
1: I never should show him how to do that. He didn't know how to run the dishwasher for years.
2: No.
0: Oh.
2: No, I know.
0: I'm glad. Oh, look, he learned something new. You can be taught. Ooh, look at you.
1: Yeah. I think I was gone, and he had to run the dishwasher. I wasn't home to do it for him.
0: Aww.
1: I don't know. I just have this thing with the dishwasher. I just want it to go a certain way.
0: Is that the only thing that you have?
1: Yeah, I don't do the laundry. Harry does the laundry.
0: Jim does all of it. Jim does the laundry.
1: I did it for the longest time when we had to go down three sets of stairs. Three flights of stairs to do the laundry.
2: Yeah.
1: Now that we have it on the first floor, Harry just took over doing it. And I was like, cool.
2: Yeah.
1: Cool beans.
2: Yeah. She likes her clothes washed inside out.
1: It drives
2: me crazy.
0: Oh, yeah. I've heard that.
1: It saves the color.
2: No, it doesn't.
1: Yes, it does.
2: That's back in the day when you used to have agitators. They're done. And now there's front loaders. There is no agitators. It doesn't matter. Except that one pair of jeans that has all the funky stuff on it.
1: Yeah, I have blingy jeans. Like, I have them on today. I have the Carl Lazzaro jeans on.
2: Yeah. But your shirts and your yoga pants, pointless.
1: I pull them off that way, and I just don't think to put them back.
2: So it's really laziness.
0: Of course.
1: Yeah.
0: That's okay. The theme that runs through her.
2: How about I give them back to you inside out? Does that work for you?
1: No.
2: No, because then you're... Yeah,
0: that's not
2: yeah,
0: the, because then you fail, Harry.
2: Then you're going to have to put them
1: No,
2: because
1: right then I'm not going to know which ones they are.
0: What? That's the same color
1: no,
0: on
1: the
0: other side of your
1: shirt. No,
0: jeans
1: could be a different pair of jeans.
0: Oh.
1: Because I have jeans that have different applique on them.
0: Who cares?
1: I do. Certain jeans go with certain outfits and certain shoes.
0: No, my jeans go with all my outfits.
1: How many pairs of jeans do you own?
0: I only have two.
1: Oh, my God.
2: She's two.
1: I have like 30. And they all have different things on them. They're all different kinds of jeans and some are capris.
0: I have like 500 pieces of clothing that, you know, Jim's like, why?
1: How many pairs of shoes do you have?
0: I only wear my sneakers. But I have probably two pairs of shoes.
1: Oh my God!
0: I know I should get different sneakers for different things, but that would like freak my husband out. Why are you getting so many shoes? You don't need this many.
1: Oh, see how lucky I am because he's like, look at these shoes.
0: He's
1: I love
0: a minimalist,
1: these shoes.
0: And he just has whatever he needs. And so if he only needs five shirts because he washes them, so why does he need more than five shirts?
1: Because he might be having a different day or he wants to wear something different.
0: He doesn't care. He just wears. He needs what he needs for lodge. He needs what he needs for work, which he works from home, so he could
2: so
0: be
2: he
0: in a sweatsuit. Yeah, he doesn't really need much of
1: naked
0: anything.
1: Day.
0: Yeah, he doesn't even have to put pants on in the morning. You know, he can just sit in his chair, be on camera. They just see his face. Half the time, his camera's not even on.
1: Oh, there you go.
0: You know, so he could totally like go
1: sitting
0: to work
1: underwear
0: with no pants. Yeah. I, on the other hand,
2: it's the no pants podcast.
0: I am required to wear pants because I have to go
1: yeah,
0: to an office.
1: Yeah. They frown upon that.
0: They do.
2: I don't get it. What's the difference? It's summer. It's warm out.
0: I know, right? Exactly.
1: Yeah, you wear a bathing suit to the beach. Why can't I wear a bathing suit to the office? No, just kidding.
0: I'll be like, I'm pretending I'm on the beach, guys.
2: I'm on my pseudo vacation.
0: And there's cameras all over, you know, the building for the most part. Like, they're not in my office and they're not in the little living room, but going down the hallway, going into the dining area and the kitchen and stuff. So I always dance. I give them something to look at because they're not like sitting there watching it, but just in case somebody happens to glance down the hallway, I go down the hallway dancing and I give them the rock and roll sign.
1: I can see you doing this.
0: Oh, yeah. And I'm all 100%. By myself in the whole building. There's nobody there.
1: Do you talk to yourself?
0: Oh, yeah. Me and the ghosts, we have conversations.
1: Do you talk to yourself, Harry?
2: No.
1: Like even
2: I'll
1: even
2: talk
1: your
2: to
1: head?
2: The dog. I'm not sure he listens.
1: No, but even your head, don't you have conversations in your head?
2: No.
1: Is that a girl thing again?
0: Probably. I do have conversations, and I, you know, and I because I feel like I
1: talk
0: have my
1: to myself
0: best
1: all the time. Yeah.
0: I like my best friend is right here.
1: Yeah.
0: You know, it's John Bon Jovi. Well, so no, but me and John have conversations.
1: In my head, I always have conversations. Like, I'm driving home, like, okay, well, I have to, literally in my head, this is how the conversation will go. Okay, when you get home, see if Harry did the laundry yet. What do you want to do for dinner? Do you want to wash your sheets? You can't wash your sheets if Harry's already got the laundry started, so you'll have to do it tomorrow then. Okay, what else do you have to do tomorrow? Like, I literally, like, this is the conversation
0: but,
1: in my head.
0: Yeah, but do you have an actual conversation?
1: Yes.
0: Like,
1: yes.
0: That's not a conversation. That's a to-do list.
1: Does no, yourself, but it's like, I go back and forth.
2: Does yourself talk back to you?
1: Yes.
0: Yeah. And so do you give yourself advice?
1: No, because I'm bad at that.
0: Oh, so I give myself advice, like, because
1: well, I
0: know,
1: guess maybe because I say
0: because
1: calm
0: I
1: down
0: know
1: or...
0: what to do, right?
1: Yeah.
0: I know what
1: yeah,
0: I'm
1: you do.
0: Supposed to be doing.
1: Yes, but you don't follow through with it.
0: And I don't. And so I told my mom, she was in the hospital for back surgery or whatever, we're talking, and she's of course in a lot of pain. And she said something. I go, Mom, it's not just you that I don't listen to. I don't listen to myself either. She's laughing. She's like, stop. But I don't listen to my inner voice. I don't listen to, we were talking earlier about angels and guides. I believe in that. So
1: do I.
0: So they tell me stuff. I don't listen to that either. So, you know, and they're, I guess I went to this evening with the angels last night, and it was so cool because she told you which angel was with you. Mine is frustrated with me.
1: Hello. I'm not surprised
2: Hard
1: at that
2: to
1: one.
0: Because, and you know why?
1: Because you Same don't listen?
0: Thing. Yeah, but because they're like, you know what you have to do, and you know you're good at what you do. You need to just go do it.
1: We've all been saying that for years.
0: Yeah, it's been about 10 years since you guys have been saying that.
1: Yeah.
0: That I'll do it when Laura tells me she thinks I'm good.
1: That will never happen.
0: It's all about me pleasing Laura.
1: It's all about all of us pleasing Laura.
0: Because we all want that. Laura needs to like me.
1: It's like when Harry will give us praise at the office. We're like, why did I feel like he just gave me $1 million? Because he never says,
0: and Harry,
1: good job.
0: I want to ask you something.
1: Okay,
0: all right. Because last time when I was on the show and we talked about the fundraiser, or no, we talked about Rock Voices Media.
1: Okay, well, give me those muffins.
0: They're not muffins.
1: Or whatever. Scones. If you're going to talk to Harry, I can eat the scone while you talk.
0: So she told me that you heard that and you said that I sounded really good and that I really knew my stuff.
2: She lied.
0: Ah, see, Angela, I knew you lied.
1: I did not. He's joking. He's joking.
0: Because I want to please Harry too, you know. And I should want to please my husband, and I do want to please my husband, you know, but my husband tells me the same thing. He's one of my biggest cheerleaders. He says the same thing. You need to just do it. You know what to do.
2: Either do it or hire people.
1: So why don't
2: do
1: you
2: it?
1: Why don't you?
0: It's a fear thing. It's a fear. Nobody really likes me. They're just all being nice. Jim's like, well, then you got a lot of people who are just being nice. That goes against all the statistical.
1: I don't think people are that nice.
0: And that's what that's his point, right?
1: Okay, like, so I get why you're saying Laura then, because Laura's never nice.
0: Because Laura doesn't just like people or just like things. Mm-hmm. You know what I'm saying? She
1: 100%.
0: She makes you kind of work for it.
1: Yep.
0: You know, you can't just show up and be nice to Laura and have her be like, oh my gosh, I love you. It's not going to happen.
1: No.
0: It's not going
2: to
0: happen.
2: She does it to me. Maybe it's you two that are the problem.
0: Yeah, probably.
1: Well, she likes me. I'm good. No, Laura's just very, like, she's you have to really earn her trust.
0: I think she likes me. I don't think she doesn't
1: no,
0: like me.
1: No, she does
0: me.
1: Not like you. But does she make fun of you? Does she pick on you?
0: Sometimes.
1: Then she likes you.
0: Sometimes. A lot of people don't, I've noticed, and I've thought about that because I'm like that. If I pick on you,
1: right,
0: I like you.
1: Then I like you.
0: If I give you crap, I like you. If it's when I totally ignore you. And she doesn't totally ignore me, because if I ask her a question, she talks to me. We've had conversations at your house and prior to you and things like that. So no, I don't think that she doesn't like flat out doesn't like me. I don't think it's that. I don't think she just tolerates me or anything like that.
1: No, because if she was just tolerating you, she would push your buttons, because she's done that in the past with some friends. We all know who I'm talking about.
0: Yeah.
1: Where she will just push and push and push because she doesn't like you.
0: No, she doesn't do that.
1: And she doesn't tolerate idiots.
0: Yeah.
1: Like, if you're being stupid, she will call you on that. And if you're lying in any way, she will call you on that.
0: Yeah.
1: She has no filter when it comes to that stuff.
0: Yeah. No, she hasn't done any of that with me.
1: Because he likes you.
0: I don't know.
1: How do you tell people, how do you show people that you like them, Harry? Like, are you, do you pick on them? Do you just like...
0: He buys them Bon Jovi tickets. You know, that's how I know that he doesn't like me, because you haven't bought me Bon Jovi tickets yet, Harry.
2: No, but what I'm willing to do is get you a rental car to go down to the Bon Jovi rest station on the Garden State Parkway there in Middletown.
0: You are excited about that rest station.
2: And you can take your picture in front of the building.
1: We drive by it all the time.
0: Oh, do you?
1: Yeah. Yeah. Every time we drive by, he goes, tell Tamara she can come see Bon Jovi anytime she wants. Yeah. I'm not even kidding you. Every time we drive by it.
2: I'll even get a cutout cardboard Bon Jovi for you so you can take a photo.
0: You did give me that poster.
1: We threw you a Bon Jovi birthday party.
0: Yep. And you gave me that poster of 7800 Fahrenheit, which I did get framed, by the way.
1: Which, you know, you're really cool in my friendship if I throw you a birthday party.
0: Yeah.
1: If I throw you a themed birthday party, you know you're in.
0: Yeah.
1: Because that's what I
0: love.
1: Well,
0: I better be in. I buried your grandparents.
1: You did. Both of them.
0: Yep.
1: That's how, well, we didn't meet that way, but we didn't know when you had already buried my grandfather.
0: Yeah.
1: That's where her dad owned Crawford's Funeral Home.
2: Oh, I remember, yes.
1: Which is where my grandfather was buried, right down, and then my grandmother buried. But I talked to her on the phone when I was doing my grandma's funeral service.
0: So, yeah.
1: But I didn't know that who it was, and then we later met through Kelly Brewer, one of her networking events.
0: No, we met at a SCORE Soho show.
1: Oh, okay. Well, and I thought it was Kelly's friend.
0: No. And I was like, oh, I just always wanted to meet you, because you sent me your book, and you're like, oh, I just wanted to meet you because you wrote a book, and like I was all fangirl.
1: Oh, I'm so sorry.
0: And then
1: sucker,
2: I got Tamara, to the groupie.
0: Yeah. Yeah, and then I got to know her. And I'm she's like, she's really not all that.
1: No, and I try to tell people
2: what
1: that.
2: What was I excited about?
1: I try to tell people that. I seriously.
0: Now she's all excited about me.
2: You think so? Huh?
0: I know she's lying to me.
1: Every day I get a chance. Every time I get a chance, I try. But so, how do you tell people that you like them? Do you think that there's a certain way that you are like nicer to them, or?
2: Yeah, probably.
1: Like you just kind of like, it's like you and Jim became friends.
0: Yeah.
1: How did you let Jim know that you guys were friends?
2: I smacked him in the back of the head.
1: Let's talk about our old crappy wives. They're so annoying.
0: No, you know, he calls him.
1: Okay, so you reach out.
2: I do.
0: He's called
2: not
0: Jim
2: as often as I should,
0: or
2: but
0: text,
2: I do.
0: Or texted him.
1: I know,
0: or
1: how much is too much to call somebody?
0: I like, think you should call me every day.
2: Depends on how good a friend you are with them.
1: But like, no, should I check in every day? If like you're not getting back to me, like how many times should I attempt?
2: No, that's called a stalker.
0: Well, I send her reels every day. I send her good
1: and
0: morning
1: and I haven't looked at any of them. None of them have been opened. There's literally like 30 reels on my instant messenger I have to look at. If you text them, I look at them.
0: Oh, I see. Okay.
1: If you instant message them, I don't look at them.
0: My other best friend, Nancy, she's my OG best friend because she's from college, from before I met you.
1: I don't care. I'm number one.
0: And she, well, I'm number one too because I'm the OG.
1: You're going to fight Laura on that one.
0: She can't be number one because I introduced you to.
1: Well, she still would probably say. No, I'm just kidding.
0: I don't
1: anyway,
0: care
1: okay,
0: what she says.
1: So your other friend,
0: anyway,
1: Nancy.
0: So she's like, you can't send me 50 reels between my instant message and my text because I do that the same thing to her. And she's always working, and she's a therapist, right? So she's with people. Her phone's always going.
1: She's working.
0: And
1: I like the rest of us who don't work.
0: I go, no, you're supposed to like whether I send you zero or 500 reels. And she goes, I choose zero.
1: Guys don't send reels to each other.
0: No, they don't. I send them to Jim, and he's like, I don't have Facebook
2: Guys don't
0: anymore.
2: Do birthday presents. Guys don't do that.
1: Okay, let's talk about presents, okay? Because that's the most
0: presents.
1: Important thing.
0: I love presents.
1: Me too.
2: Angela's birthday month is coming up.
0: Yes. My birthday month is next. Is in November. And Jim's birthday month.
1: Well, it's my birthday month first.
0: Yeah.
1: So I'm number one.
0: You are number one.
1: So it's more about me.
0: Because it's better than being number two.
1: It is. You don't want to be number two. You never want to be number two. You never want to be number two. Yes, my birthday is most important. So friendships, you think it's okay like once? How often should we check in then to be a good friend?
2: How far away do they live? How often do you see them? How good a friend are you?
0: You know, Nancy lives in Buffalo. So theoretically, I should be able to see her a lot, right? She's only
1: an hour
0: up the road.
1: And they have good hot dogs in Buffalo. And they have Sam's Club.
0: Well, we have Sam's Club, too.
1: No, we don't.
2: Not anymore. We don't.
1: Oh, we don't have Sam's Club.
2: You have to go to one in Buffalo or Niagara.
1: Oh, yeah, we go to Buffalo.
0: I didn't know that.
1: Yeah, they have sushi.
0: But we don't see each other quite a bit. In fact, I've got to talk to her, and it's Jeff.
1: Okay, so I thought. I thought it was our guest. That's why I was looking. I couldn't see.
0: Jeff-a-fa. No, but.
1: No, I thought somebody else walked in. That's why I was trying to like motion. No. Is that our guest?
0: And so,
1: I knew that was Jeff. I was just trying to see if the guest had walked in.
0: No.
1: Okay, I'm like detouring with my arm.
0: So do you have to tell her no several times before she finally gets it?
1: Yeah.
2: Usually you write it on her mirror. So
0: in lipstick.
1: We don't have lipstick in my house. Harry hates lipstick.
0: Yeah. Oh, you don't like lipstick? What not about lip really. Gloss?
2: Lip gloss is kind of a high school thing, isn't it?
1: Uh-huh. The berry.
0: She's five, so.
1: I dress like I'm five
2: so she's
1: sometimes.
2: She's not even in high school yet.
1: Sometimes right. I dress like I'm five.
0: You do.
1: I do. It's okay.
0: Well, I have a palate like I'm 5 year old.
1: What do you mean?
0: Like, I don't like frou-frou kind of food.
1: Oh,
0: so like if we were
1: okay.
0: to go to a fancy restaurant, I'd be looking for steak, and if they put gorgonzola cheese on it, I'm going to scrape it off.
1: Oh no, that's
0: know,
1: good.
0: That kind of stuff. No.
1: That's good. I don't want like little tiny cheese. Portions of stuff, and I don't want like the flowers and like the no. Just give me the food.
2: The garnish.
1: Yeah, the garnish. Yeah. Or they put the parsley all around the plate. I hate that because then it gets stuck in your teeth.
0: Huh?
1: If it's not something that's going to actually enhance my food, don't put it on my plate. I don't like that.
0: French fried onions.
1: I don't like those. I don't like onions.
0: Steak.
1: No.
0: Those are good.
1: No. Mm. I know Harry does onions and mushrooms sometimes. You've done mushrooms
2: good.
1: Forever.
2: I haven't done mushrooms in a while.
1: Yeah.
0: Yeah, but I love those. That's good. You cooked me good scallops one time.
2: Oh, yeah. Pan-seared scallops.
0: Mm,
2: yummy.
0: Those are good.
1: We always go to food.
0: I know. You interrupted me. And
2: oh,
0: we
2: speaking
0: went
2: of
0: to
2: that,
0: food.
2: What am I making for dinner tonight?
0: Yeah.
1: Tonight or tomorrow?
2: Tonight or tomorrow. Either one. We haven't figured out either one yet.
1: No, because Tamara asked me the same thing. What time for tomorrow? I'm like, I don't know. All I told you was all set. I didn't go any further than that.
0: That's all she said. She's like, we're all set for tomorrow. And then I said hot tub. And she's like, well, maybe, but we don't know yet.
1: I thought
0: and
1: she said hot dog.
0: I know.
1: And I said, yeah, we can have hot dog appetizers, I guess. I don't know. And she's like, no, hot tub. I'm like, yeah, we can have hot dog appetizers. I heard hot dog, not hot tub.
0: Because she's got her mind
2: That's
0: on hot dogs.
2: That's what she had on her brain.
0: Yeah.
2: I'm
0: on a hot dog. Hot dog appetizers.
1: Because they're
2: right,
1: good.
2: Ladies, I got to sign off. I
1: okay.
2: Run.
0: Well, all right.
1: We're probably going to take a break anyway in a second here so we can eat these scones.
2: Oh, yeah.
0: So we can play Bon Jovi.
2: There you
1: I will
2: go.
1: Play Bon Jovi for you. Only for you.
2: And Tamara will dance for you.
1: Yeah. Oh, good God. Well, thank you, Harry, for our scones.
2: You're welcome,
0: yes,
2: ladies.
0: Thank you, Harry.
1: We much appreciate that. We'll give one to Jeff, too, because he's here. He can have a scone.
0: Jeff-a-fa.
1: I can have a scone. Where did you get them from? Give a shout out to the bakery.
2: Goodman Bakes next to the Little Theater on East Ave.
1: They're so good.
2: It was so crowded. There was something going on at the Little Theater.
0: French
2: for RIT students.
1: French Fest, probably.
0: Yeah, some part of French Fest.
2: I thought it was over. It's still going really strong every night.
1: Mm-hmm.
0: Nice.
2: I saw a guy get out of his car and put on, what's that, stilts people walk around
1: with? Oh, yeah.
2: Yeah, I was like, I haven't seen that in 20 years.
0: Yeah.
1: Cool.
0: Yeah, that's neat.
2: Tamara, I think you should do that when you come over tomorrow.
0: So you can see me? It would be like I'm standing up.
2: Should I call the ambulance now and arrange it for a certain time? What time is she coming over? I got to call the ambulance.
1: Well, again, we haven't figured out what time.
0: She just said it's all set.
2: It's all set.
0: Yeah.
1: I don't know. We'll figure.
2: That's what, 2-3 o'clock?
1: Probably.
0: Yeah. That's usually what the time is at Angela's. Because
1: you got to leave by 8.
0: Yes.
2: Yeah. Lights out
0: eight
2: at
0: eight.
2: Inside
0: we're
2: or
0: old.
2: Outside.
0: I don't.
1: You will light them out by 8 o'clock too.
2: On Sundays, yeah.
0: Yeah, absolutely.
2: Eat your
0: food
2: and
0: get out.
2: It's like Walmart.
1: Yep. Get your stuff and get out.
2: And get out.
1: I flash the lights. People start too late.
2: Yeah.
0: Yep. I know. I've done that.
1: It's annoying.
0: Yeah. I know. We're actually impressed with the one time you let us stay till 9.
1: Because I took a nap.
0: Oof. Yeah. Nine. I know. Woo, we are partying
1: now. I had
0: taken
1: a nap that day. I think it was on a Saturday, too. It wasn't on a Sunday.
2: She's ready. She's ready for the disco now.
1: You know?
2: She's
0: excellent.
2: Up at 9.
1: You know, it is what it is. But sometimes.
2: You'd never make it in New York City.
0: Nope.
2: Nobody goes out to dinner until 8.
0: I know.
1: Listen,
2: I
0: was dying.
1: Like
2: That's
1: to
2: like
1: go.
2: 11 p.m.
1: I don't like that. Oh, but anyway, yes. So Harry's going to leave us.
2: All right.
1: And, you know, we're sad, but thank you for the scones. We're going to take a quick little break so we can eat our scones and bring our next guest in.
0: Yes.
1: But we appreciate you, Harry.
0: Thank you, Harry.
1: We love you so much.
0: We do.
1: Okay.
2: All right.
0: Thank you. Bye-bye.
1: There it goes.

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I mean, I haven't been in your house. That'd be creepy and a felony. I just mean we get each other. We're Reach people. 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What's up?

0: And we're back. Thank you, Harry, for our scones that Tamara's picking the blueberries out of.
1: Yeah.
0: You weirdo.
1: I am not a weirdo.
0: You're picking.
1: Five. I have a palate of 5-year-old.
0: 5-year-old eat blueberries, I think.
1: Not all 5 years. Okay. My granddaughter doesn't.
0: Well, we're back. And we have a guest this time.
1: We do.
0: We have Marcus Kroll, partner at Morgan Stern Dvosek.
2: Dvosek.
0: Kroll. Wait, I'll let you say this.
2: Yeah.
0: Okay.
2: We have a DBA for just MDKP, and that's all you got to say, because the whole firm, Morgan Stern Dvosek Kroll Proko, is a mouthful.
0: Yes, so it is.
2: We just use MDKP.
0: Perfect. And your practice focuses on trust, estates, elder law, medical care, Medicaid planning, probate, and business succession. Marcus helps individuals and families answer some of the life's most important questions and often avoided ones, protecting what they've built and making sure their wishes are carried out. So we're going to talk about estate planning a little bit less intimidating, and we'll talk about what all of us should be doing now to make our lives easier when people we love are not here.
1: Mm-hmm.
0: Because we're all going through something like that at some point.
1: Yep.
0: Whether we want to or not.
1: Right.
0: It's not what we want to talk about, but
1: It's a necessary conversation, and it's one I wish more people would have.
0: Well, yes, because this is perfect for you. Mm-hmm. This is actually the perfect segment for you, because you're a former
1: funeral director.
0: I was going to say funeral director kid.
1: Yes,
0: that just sounded better.
1: Kid. It's true, but yes. Yeah, I was never licensed, but.
0: But you worked in the funeral home with your dad.
1: Mm-hmm.
0: So let's start with some of the biggest misconceptions.
2: Sure.
0: That people who actually needs an estate plan?
2: Well, we all have an estate plan, whether you want one or not. New York State has a plan for you. The question is, do you want to pick your own plan, or do you want the state to dictate what happens?
0: So if I don't have a plan and I die, then the state says what's going to happen to my stuff?
2: Correct. Yep. And there's no one who's in charge of your stuff. So it's a free-for-all as far as who's going to be in charge of everything down to your pets, your body, who's going to take care of your kids, who's going to get to choose what your house sells for and who it goes to. And there's all sorts of chaos that emanates from that.
0: And is the misconception that you have to be really wealthy to do this?
2: Oh, yeah. Like it's I like to tell my clients, because a lot of people come in and they'll be like, well, I don't have a lot, but it's everything you have, right? So you don't need to compare yourself to other people. Actually, comparison's the theft of joy, right? It's everything you've got is what you've worked for. You can give it to your family, you can give it to a charity, or you can give it to New York State or a nursing home. Which would you prefer?
0: Yeah, so we never had wills. I'm ashamed to say that. Mm-hmm. And we finally got them. And I was like, it's going to cost us a fortune. It's going to be like $10,000. It was not that much money.
1: No.
0: It was a ridiculously small amount of money that, in the grand scheme of things, was not going to hurt us.
1: And I was surprised to learn you didn't have a will.
0: No, because we kept putting it off.
2: Mm. And your businesses and all that.
1: Exactly. Mm-hmm. That's why I was surprised to hear that.
0: Mm-hmm. Yep. Yep. Because we were just like, it's not important. It's just whatever. We'll just one day we'll deal with it. And I think that's another misconception, that one day you can deal with it.
2: Oh, yeah. I run into a lot of people who are like, well, I'm too young, or, you know, people in their 70s or 80s will come into me and they'll apologize. They'll be like, oh, you know I should have done it sooner, but I'm just getting into it now. So better now than never. But really, everyone over 18, my 18 and 19-year-old went away to college. You know, a couple of weeks ago, they both came in and signed powers of attorneys and healthcare documents.
0: Yes, that's another thing, power of attorney and healthcare documents.
1: Mm-hmm.
0: So we had to have the conversation. So my husband was sick for a little bit there. And we had a conversation about, what do you want to happen? He's like, well, you just, oh, no, no, do not put this on me. I am not going to decide what you want to happen if you get sicker. Like, that is not something that you should put on your spouse. I think that's the worst thing to make them have to decide on, because you're already emotional. You're already like, I don't want to lose you, but now do I resuscitate you? Do I not resuscitate you? Do I put you on a ventilator for 10 years? Like no.
1: What do
0: so
1: they want?
0: Can you talk about what a power of attorney is and what a living will is?
2: Yeah, so a power of attorney is a document that is effective when you want it to go into effect. So in New York State, you determine when somebody can pay your bills, manage your finances. If you are disabled, then your agent is going to act without any instructions. But in your best interest, they actually sign the document with you. So it's two people sign it. So you got a contract. So you're bound to

0: long-term care insurance? You know, these are, when you're a lawyer, these are the questions your mom asks you.
1: So. Right.
2: Not how you doing. How's the kids?
1: Yeah.
0: That was it.
2: How's
0: the
2: grandkids?
0: Marcus, call me. I need to talk to you about long-term care insurance. It's like, spent an hour on Friday night talking to my mom. That's how cool I am.
2: And then a living will?
0: Yeah, a living will and a healthcare proxy and a HIPAA release. So these are three things I put all in one place. The healthcare proxy kicks in when your physician says you can't make a healthcare decision anymore. And if that occurs, you pick who you want to make healthcare decisions. Otherwise, the hospital may ask the court for permission to make them for you, or your family can fight over this. And this is really common, especially in blended families. Like, you know, my biological kids are fighting with my second wife over who's going to make the decisions. And then the hospital's like, well, all you are crazy. We're going to go to court and get permission to do it ourselves. Which, by the way, you pay for. You pay the hospital's lawyers. Guess how much they cost.
2: Oh, boy.
0: So the healthcare makes healthcare decisions. The living will, you get to decide who's going to make end-of-life decisions for you. This is really terminal stuff. Like, can you live with a machine or not? Do you want to be resuscitated? Like, if I have cancer, I want to be resuscitated because I'm 45. But if I'm 95 with end-stage, you know, pancreatic cancer, I might not want you banging on my chest, breaking my ribs, and shooting me full of electricity. So that's the living will component. And then the HIPAA release, which is really important, actually lets your agents talk to your medical team and review your records, go on My Care, My Charts. And a lot of people forget that part.
2: Mm-hmm. Yeah, because I have access to Harry's My Chart, and I'm always in that thing. He's always asking me, what's it say about my blood work? I'm like, look at yourself, dude.
0: What's
2: I don't
0: my
2: know.
0: My LDL to HDL ratio.
2: Yeah, like he's literally like, what's my, because he's a kidney transplant recipient.
0: Oh.
2: So he's always like, what's this? What's this? I'm like, it says it's fine. It says you're totally fine for right now. Don't worry about it anymore. But it was a hard conversation to have because I'm like, what do you want to happen if you get sicker?
1: Right.
2: Like, I don't know, like, because he had COVID, too, during COVID. And so he's like, I don't want to be on a ventilator for more than a week. I'm like, okay, well, you have to put that down because I'm not going to be coherent should this happen again.
0: I had two people die during COVID because they didn't have this done by a lawyer. They did it themselves. And they said, I do not want artificial respiration under any circumstances. And when we think about that, yeah, of course, you know, oh, I don't want a tube shoved down my throat. But these were people who could have been thriving if they just had a mask over their mouth for, you know, like a couple days.
2: Yeah, and oxygen.
0: And the doctors refused to do it and fought with their families because they had written that specific thing down.
2: So will a lawyer kind of explain those things to you, like what these precautions mean? Like if you put no artificial and whatever you just said.
1: Respiration.
2: Yeah. So you would explain what that means, no masks, no...
0: Yeah, it's the thing... Words matter when you're a lawyer. I mean, they really do. We're 99% is not okay. We got to be 100% on everything. So that's a big one. The other one a lot of people say to me is, I don't want nutrition or hydration. I have talked to, as you can imagine, more than a few people who've been in comas and come out. Universally, they've all told me artificial nutrition, no problem. I can go without food for weeks. But they all said it was absolute hell having the hydration withdrawn. So I do suggest to my clients, you know, you, even if you're dying, you probably want the hydration just so you're not living a nightmare. And if you come out, again, they've all told me this was horrific. I would never wish this on anyone. So,
2: and that's the scary part. Like, you just don't know. And to have somebody who's got the education behind it, it's got to be the priceless part of it.
1: Yeah.
2: You know, I think people, again, it's the whole fear of what you don't know. That they have to, like, you have to educate them on.
0: Yeah, and well, you don't know what you don't know.
2: Yeah.
0: That's the craziest part.
2: Like, you don't know what to ask.
0: Yeah.
2: Mm-hmm. What do I need this? Do I need this? Do I need this? We don't know. I'm not a lawyer. I mean, I always say to people, would you cut your own hair? No. What do? You go to a hairdresser.
1: Right.
2: So why are you trying to do your own will? Why are you trying to do your own estate planning?
0: Well, that's a good point to bring up because New York State is very unique in that if you do your own will and it's not supervised by a lawyer, it's automatically assumed invalid under existing case law. So very interesting. If a lawyer has been involved in preparing your will is automatically assumed valid by the court. And it's up to somebody to prove that that will is not valid. Like they have to get me on the stand saying Angela was demented out of her mind or Harry had a gun to her head. Or neither of us were in the room. This is a total forgery. So I have to literally go on the stand and say that, or somebody has to trip me up to say that, because a will prepared by a lawyer is like almost bulletproof. One out of 500 get overcome in New York State. But a will prepared on your own or not by a

0: lawyer, such as through AI, is automatically assumed invalid, and then you have the burden of proving a negative, right? You have to prove that an invalid document is valid. I, in 19 years, have not seen that happen once. The last one that I got involved in and had to try to fix wound up costing the family $75,000. So compare that to what it costs, you know, costs $1,000 to do it right or $75,000 to do it wrong.
1: When you mentioned AI, do you fear that AI is going to, people are like, oh, it's easy, let's do AI. AI can write my will for me.
0: No, because the law.
1: But if people don't know this.
0: Well,
2: they'll find out.
0: They'll find out soon enough, right? Like, I know it's callous to say, and I'm on a mission to educate people.
1: Yeah.
0: Like, this is not expensive. This is relatively painless to do. You know, I'm not the happiest, friendliest, warmest guy. Not everybody wants to have a hug, but it's going to get done. It's going to get timely. And it's not that bad to do, but, you know, these stories get around. And I can't tell you how many people I have in my office saying, I need to do a Medicaid trust because mom got wiped out by a nursing home. Or I need to do a will because my brother didn't have one. And his kids inherited directly. And the court took the money. And the kids didn't get the money. And everything was a disaster. And we paid a lawyer $30,000. So I'm not too afraid of AI, like, doing the legal planning just because of New York State law, unless they changed the law. And I don't see them changing.
1: No, I don't see them changing. But so you work with, like, blended families, second marriages, LGBT couples, and families of members of special needs. So kudos on that for really opening your practice.
0: Those are all people in my direct immediate family. So, of course, it impacts me. So I've taken the time to learn how to do that stuff.
1: So what makes it for these kind of, I don't want to say kind of people, but for like LGBT couples, what makes it so important for them to get, or blended families to get, these estate plans and wills set up?
0: Well, for an LGBTQ couple, for example, like, okay, we're married. We have the same rights as everyone else. You do, but there still exist biases in society. So are you driving through Alabama to go to Florida? Are they going to actually recognize the legal documents that you have in place? If you're trans, are they going to use the right gender and name? So the value that I can add is simply even just cultural competency. Even if the planning is identical, you want to work with a lawyer who understands the issues you're facing. Now, if we have an unmarried couple, LGBTQ or not, or a blended family, we're running into some other really interesting issues. Like, this is the person I love, but I also have kids from a prior relationship. How do I balance the interests? I guarantee everybody has a story where the evil second wife took everything and gave it to her kids, right? Mm-hmm. And then, you know, the decedent's children got nothing. And that's a function of poor planning or no planning.
1: And how can people find you?
0: You can Google me. You can.
1: Do you have a website?
0: Yeah, it's mdkp.law.
1: So that's pretty easy to remember.
0: Super easy. And you just type Marcus Kroll into Google. You'll get that. You'll get a LinkedIn managed by my internet people. I have no idea how to log onto it, but apparently whoever's running it is doing an awesome job because they're liking and sharing, doing all that stuff. We've just fired up a TikTok.
1: Oh, there you go.
0: Shorts. Yeah. Mm-hmm.
1: So you're just hopping over there, TikTok now.
0: Look, I am not good at this stuff.
1: You pay people who are.
0: I do. And that's what I was telling one of my friends who has their own business. I was like, hey, man, look, find what you like. Do what you like. What you don't like, first admit that what you're not good at and find somebody good to do that.
2: Right.
0: And what you don't like, find somebody good to do that too.
2: That's true. I wanted to ask, so New York State, especially with LGBTQ families and blended families, this was important and years ago, but I don't know if it's still in effect. Does New York State still have a funeral agent?
0: Yeah, it's section 4201 of the New
2: Excellent.
0: York State.
2: So it's still there.
0: Public health law. You can pick somebody to dispose of your remains. And before 2010, we did those all the time.
2: Yeah, that was something that was really very cool, because this was before LGBTQ could get married. And so, and some blended families don't want certain people, like the second wife taking over for if the whatever. So I told my husband about the funeral agent. And is New York State one of the only states that has the funeral agent?
0: I'm not really sure.
2: I had never heard of it in any other state, but
0: I know New York, if I had to guess, I would say New York just copied whatever California was doing.
2: Oh, there you go. Yeah. That happens a lot.
0: What we do here.
2: All right. So that's good. That's good for people to know too. Yeah. So that, you know, Harry could bypass you for funeral information and like figuring out and like make me, for example, his funeral agent. So then I would be the one that would make all the decisions about his funeral. You know, and
1: it, I don't want to decide,
2: which is in it. It's important, especially for families. Like I told Jim, I said, if you don't want your first wife taking and you're gone and you don't want your first wife doing funeral arrangements for our youngest, for Emmy, she's special needs and in a group home. You can say you want Amanda to do it, or you say you want me to do it, or Ben, or whoever.
1: Yeah.
2: You can appoint somebody else, because what that form does is it supersedes the next of kin requirement in New York State.
0: We still use it with unmarried couples all the time.
2: Mm-hmm. Yeah.
1: That's why we got married. It's the only reason we got married.
0: There's 1,301 benefits to getting married, but my answer when people ask me is, do you want to get married?
1: We didn't care. We didn't care. We still don't care.
0: A lot of people don't. They're like, it's nothing.
1: It's just paper.
0: Yeah,
1: but we have businesses, and so it's easier if you're married, you know, whatever. But so long-term care and Medicaid.
2: Oh, yeah, that's a good one.
1: Because this is hard, because people don't, again, you don't think about this, like, I don't need long-term care. I'm healthy. I'm fine right now.
0: Well, that's the best time to plan.
2: And it's the best time to get it.
0: Yeah.
1: What are the options for this?
0: Well, so in New York State, the actual traditional long-term care insurance is pretty much dead. I mean, there's exceptions. You can get out of state. You can get some group policies. But generally, you know, if I want to call up my agent and buy a long-term care insurance policy, that's pretty much not available anymore. Some other things that are popular are getting a life insurance policy that allows you to pull the death benefit out early. The thing with life insurance is you're guaranteed to use it, right?
1: True.
0: with long-term care insurance, there's no guarantee you're ever going to use it. And so a lot of people don't even like that idea, because, like, I'm paying all this money and I'm not using it. It's insurance. With life insurance, that's, or car insurance, right? I'm paying all this money, or health insurance. I'm paying $30,000 a year and I'm not using any of that. But with life insurance, you are going to use it. And so to have a policy that actually allows you to either get a death benefit if you die healthy and fine, or at least pull some of that out before you die and use it for long-term care is flexible. And I find that's more popular. For me, from a legal perspective, we're more talking about getting a power of attorney in place that lets your agents do whatever they can at the last minute. There's all sorts of rules that you can protect assets, especially if you have disabled kids. There's tons of options. And then considering irrevocable trusts, especially for homes, especially if you have second homes or homes in other states, because the trust, again, even if you never go to a nursing home and you never need it, a trust basically is a bucket. It's like a container of water. You put your stuff in it. You're not the trustee of it, so your creditors can't get it. So New York State can't make you spend it. A nursing home can't snatch it. But the advantage of an irrevocable trust, even if you never go to a nursing home, is it avoids the probate and estate administration process, which really isn't bad in Monroe County, but it can take time and be expensive. So you avoid that whole process. You save tons of money.
1: So I want to talk about, because we got married for the reason of our business. Mm-hmm. I didn't want my parents being able to come after our business. So had Harry and I not gotten married, and I own my business, I'm 100% owner of the business, and I die, how does that affect him? If we didn't have a will, there's no plans. Like, talk to some of the small business owners out here who need to understand that you need to know what's going to happen with your business when you're gone.
0: Yeah, if you have no plan at all, and by the way, the plan when you have a business, you've got to coordinate not just your will or your trust or your estate plan, but you also have to coordinate the business documents. Like, does somebody have a right to buy the business? Do you want your spouse or partner in business with your business partner? You got to address these issues in the operating agreement. But typically, let's just say I own a business, I have no plan, I kick the bucket, I've got a spouse and two kids. Half of my business will go to my spouse, a quarter of my business will go to each of my kids. If my kids are under the age of 18, they can't legally own that business. And so then the court's going to step in, and you're going to have to pay lawyers to deal with all of this stuff. And in the meantime, if I have a business partner, my business partner is now in business with my spouse and two kids. And let's make it even more fun. Let's say it's a licensed business. Let's say I'm like a dentist or something, or you have to have a professional license to be a member of this business. Doctors, lawyers, CPAs, a total mess, absolute mess. And so without proper planning to fund a buyout, you got some real problems. And this is where litigation comes in. This is where people, you hear these horror stories about people spending hundreds of thousands of dollars with lawyers fighting with business partners. There's plenty of big names in Rochester with existing cases that you know and you have heard of already where this happens.
1: Wait, because when it comes to money, everyone's fighting.
0: Yeah, and a lot of the people who are busy, there's two groups of people who really delay the planning. Number one is the business owner because they're busy operating the business, right? I don't have time to go see the lawyer, which is when the lawyer's got to get off their chair and go to the business, which, by the way, business owners love to show me their businesses. It's like their baby. So I love to go on site and see where the widgets are made. The other one is artists.
2: Yeah.
0: Think about it.
2: Yep.
0: Guess who died without a will? Prince.
2: Prince.
1: He did?
2: Oh, yeah.
0: Prince
2: it's
0: died.
2: A mess.
0: Oh, my God. Prince's, there were 11 siblings, huge catalog of royalties.
2: I cringed.
0: Yeah. Aretha Franklin, she handwrote her will. So you want to talk about DIY, right? This is somebody with all the money in the world. She couldn't just hire a lawyer to do a plan. She handwrote her will.
1: Wow.
0: That was deemed invalid, and her family fought about that. So again, I'm not making this stuff up. Like, get a lawyer. And then the last one I like to mention is Heath Ledger, who he had done a will, but then he had a kid.
1: Yep.
2: And she wasn't in it.
0: She wasn't in it. And under, I think it was like Australian law or something, it doesn't pull her back in. Now, his family did the right thing and took care of her. But in New York, we do have some protections in that case. But these are all artists who died with no planning.
1: Okay, so let's give our listeners something they can actually do. So if someone realizes they're listening in right now, and they're like, I haven't done anything. I know nothing. What are three things they can do today besides calling you to actually help them that they can do to start this process?
0: Yeah. So the first thing they need to think about is, who do I want to be in charge of stuff if I'm alive but disabled or I'm deceased? So who is the responsible adult in my life? And I like to joke at our office, there are no adults in the room. We're 37 people. We're all under age 50. But we do know what we're doing. But sometimes it feels like we're all kids. But you got to pick. Like, who's the responsible adult I have in my life who's going to be able to manage my financial affairs for me if, God forbid, something happens to me but I'm still alive? Then who is the calm, under pressure, bullets flying person who's going to make healthcare and emergency decisions for me if I can't do that? A lot of times it's your spouse, right? You marry, you ride or die. So you usually, but sometimes it's not. And then a final step is just, where do I want my stuff to go? Like, if I die tomorrow, do I have kids? Do I not have kids? Do I have causes I'm passionate about? You know, one thing I really encourage people with, like, a lot of people want to leave money to pets. You really have to do due diligence with the organizations you're leaving to on that end, because some places claim to be no shelter, but they kill, you know, 6% of the dogs that come in there. That's 6 out of 10 dogs or 100 dogs, that sort of thing. Or national charities, like, I want to leave to breast cancer. Well, there's one big breast cancer one that spends most of the money on administration and not helping people. Same with veterans. So you got to be careful with charities. But where do you want your stuff to go?
1: And how can they reach you again?
0: You can Google Marcus Kroll. You can go to mdkp.law. You can call 585-672-5500. You can shoot me a direct email.
1: And we did put it on the What's Up Rochester website, so you're on there. Thank you for coming in today and talking to us about all this. I know time goes by so fast.
2: It does.
0: And we were just starting to have fun.
1: I know. Well, you're going to come back. We're going to have you come back.
0: Oh, great.
1: Because, this is such an important topic, and I will be the first one to admit that Harry and I totally slacked until it became we have to do it now.
2: An emergency, yeah.
0: Well, at least you did it.
1: Well, yeah, we had to. We had no choice. But it's now it's done, and I would feel better about it, but it's like we should have done it sooner. Because even when he had his kidney stuff, we didn't do it.
2: Yeah.
1: We're like, oh, we're going to be fine. Don't worry about it.
2: You and I talked about that when he went through COVID. We sat at your kitchen table.
1: Literally.
2: And you and I talked about this exact thing.
1: The kidney, he got a kidney transplant, didn't do it. Got COVID, didn't do it. Wait till he got a brain tumor. And then we're like, okay, now it's serious.
0: Does God just hate your husband?
1: Listen, he has 9 lives, he likes to say.
0: God.
1: And I'm just
0: tough dude.
1: Listen, I'm like, you're on life number 5 at this point.
2: Oh, yeah.
1: But we never did anything about it until it was kind of like, okay, wake up call. And it was the worst thing to try and manage all that.
2: Yeah.
1: Manage the doctors and the visits and then still trying to do all this stuff. And we were like, what if he's not able to communicate? And then it's like, okay, now what are we going to do? So I think this is so important to at least contact a lawyer and be like, okay, because can you give them a ballpark estimate of what it's going to cost? Not, you don't do it on the radio, but if I called you up and said, I need to get this, this, and this, you could say, okay, it's going to be about X amount of dollars.
0: Yeah, the way I'm probably the only lawyer on the planet who operates this way, but I meet with my clients, I get their information, I give them an exact flat fee quote, like it will cost you this many dollars exactly, no deviation, to hire me to do this work, which, by the way, I will get done in this amount of time, which, find me a lawyer who actually meets a deadline.
1: Yeah.
0: And I put it all in writing. So there's like no, I try to remove, I think to myself, well, how would I feel in my client's shoes? So I remove all the things that would cause me anxiety, like how long is it going to take, what's it going to cost, and what's the lawyer going to do? And then I flat fee it so you can call me and email me and ask me questions and meet with me as much as you need to get comfortable and get to where
1: you're. And I think that was our biggest fear, was what's going to cost. It's going to cost $10,000, $20,000. We don't have that kind of money.
0: No, and there's none of this hourly nickel and diming crap. Like if you're getting divorced, I get it. You got to deal with your ex's psychopathic lawyer too. But like, you know, I'm dealing with a known quantity here.
1: Right. Listen, I literally call my lawyer with a timer.
0: Yeah.
1: Because it's 15 minutes. Every 15 minutes he charges.
2: Oh, yeah.
1: So when it comes to the 13th minute, I'm like, I got to go. Bye.
0: See ya.
1: Literally, I'm like,
0: but
1: 15.
0: But they want to talk about your your kid or
1: your
0: dog.
1: I'm like, no.
2: You know, no, not this one. No. This one does not.
1: But yeah, ours doesn't. Yeah. You know what I'm talking about. But, but no, I literally like, I'm quick.
2: But yeah.
1: Because it's a lot. But we will have you come back because I think this is such an important topic that we need to talk more about it. And it's such a...
2: I think I'm going to steal him and bring him to Rock Voices.
1: There you go.
2: Because I think that would be a really good show for him, too.
1: Yes. Well, thank you, Marcus, for being here.
2: Thank you.
1: But we're definitely having you come back. We'll be right back, guys.
0: See ya. Thanks.
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1: Yep. Welcome back to What's Up Rochester. That was a really good conversation with Marcus Kroll, and we're going to for sure have him back because he was really good. But we have more guests now. We're just rocking and rolling. Another good conversation with Empty Bowls, Tracy Croft and Jim Morris, who I don't have the bio on them, but it's on our website. It's on our Facebook page. So you can go to whatsuprochester.com to see that. But I'm going to let Tracy introduce herself.
2: Okay. I'm hoping to keep it a mystery. I'm Tracy Croft.
1: You got to talk right into the microphone.
2: I'm the Chief Development Officer.
3: Or you got to turn it on.
1: I got to turn it up. Okay, start again.
2: Hi, I'm Tracy Croft. There you go. Chief Development Officer at Catholic Charities Family and Community Services here in Rochester.
1: It wouldn't be our show if I didn't do something wrong.
3: That's why I'm here.
1: And we have Jim Morris.
4: Yes. Thanks for having us here today. My name is Jim Morris. I'm the Vice President for Family Prosperity at Catholic Charities.
1: Mm. So Empty Bowls. Let's talk about what Empty Bowls is.
2: So Empty Bowls is an opportunity for people to understand that not everybody has something in their bowl every single night. Very symbolic. But, you know, it gives people a moment to take a pause and think about the fact that there are a lot of people in this city who have no food every day, who can't count on three meals a day.
1: And it's with the economy, it's got to be an even bigger number now.
2: I don't have numbers.
1: Well, but I'm thinking it's people were already stretched thin.
2: Oh, for sure.
1: And now you're adding in the gas prices and the lack of work and
2: the grocery prices.
1: Oh my God, they're so cheap.
2: I just went to the grocery store this morning, and my dad is 95, and you know, still lives at home. And he said, "Oh, I went to the grocery store the other day, and I got one bag, and it was $83."
1: Yeah, yes. I spent $65, and I was like, "What did we buy?"
3: Right.
1: I'm gonna start charging my friends to come over for dinner. Like, okay, y'all pitch in some money here because it's just crazy expensive, and we have the finances to do this. So I can't even imagine not having the finances. So Empty Bowl is a simple but powerful name. Where did you guys get this name, Empty Bowl?
2: It's been around here in Rochester for over 20 years, and it's actually something that people do across the nation. Different organizations do this to bring attention to food insecurity across the nation. It's been a long-standing national thing. We do it at Catholic Charities, but there are some other churches in town have done it. I went to one in Fairport this past spring. They started one too.
3: So is Empty Bowls, is that a program or is it an event?
2: It's an event. It's on November 12th. We're going to be at the Golisano Institute on Sawgrass Drive. And for the ticket price, you get to sample soup from various restaurateurs around town. They donate 5 to 10 gallons of soup each for this event. And then you also get the chance to choose your own artisan handcrafted bowl. That's the big thing. People cannot wait to get to the table with the bowls. And then they take their bowl home, and that's a reminder for them of the event and the fact that, you know, what it's all about. We have silent auction items. We have giving trees. We have a lot of ways to support the work we do at the event.
1: Hmm. So, Jim, your work focuses on helping families achieve greater stability and upward mobility. How does something as fundamental as access to food affect a family's ability to move forward?
4: Yeah, so one of the new programs that we're running at Catholic Charities is called Steps to Success. And Steps to Success helps individuals achieve their personal goals around moving up in terms of economic stability and financial empowerment. And we do a lot of outreach because it's a new program. And the feedback that we're getting from our staff is that, you know, a lot of the people that come up to us at our table, they talk about what they're facing, you know, in their own lives. And a lot of it is, you know, the price of food, the price of their rent, and, you know, how many people are coming to us with just these sort of basic needs deficits. And those are, when you have so many of those basic needs deficits, and when you're really sort of on the brink, you know, you're If you lose your job, if you get less hours, if something goes wrong with your car, you know, all these things will tip you right over into being, you know, possibly food insecure for you and your family. And when you're concerned about those things, it's very difficult to sort of focus on things that could get you ahead, mm-hmm. like getting, getting training for a different sort of job that's better paying, or going back to school. Those are the type of things when your basic needs aren't met, you're really not in a position to move forward with, you know, not that other things are more important. There's nothing more important than your basic needs, right? But, right. You know, things that could move you ahead in your life.
1: Well, I would imagine if you have a family and you have kids and you don't have a lot of food, you're worried and you're making yourself sick because you're so worried about getting enough food for them, which is rightly you should be. And then that's going to affect you when you go to your job because you can't think clearly. You're not focusing on your job. You're thinking, okay, where am I going to get money to go to the grocery store? Okay, we don't have enough food for the kids, so I'm going to have to go hungry. And when you're hungry, you're not focusing properly. So it's got to be a lot of things that affect you internally. And then, like you said, we're all like one paycheck away, one accident away from being destitute, they said. Like the car breaks down, the tires go. We got a speeding ticket. You know, the kids need new sneakers or whatever, school clothes. And it just like this never ending, you know, process, like this long term, like, how do we fix this? Yeah. Is there a plan? I mean, I don't know if you can even have a plan to fix this, but what's the thought?
4: We didn't come with a plan to fix it.
1: What's the thoughts behind, like, is this always going to be a problem we're going to have in our society? Like, there's just no way to fix it because prices just keep going up. And you're just going to do you guys see a need for like even more people coming to you?
4: Yeah, I think certainly we see numbers go up. And I was just looking at some of the numbers on Food Link's website. You know, Food Link is our big, you know, regional food bank. They had 160,000 individuals that were food insecure and 45,000 children. So, you know, I believe, you know, poverty will always be with us to some extent. It's about, you know, how are we mitigating it and what are some of the things that we can do to lessen the effects and lessen the numbers.
1: So food insecurity, you keep mentioning this word, food insecurity. And I think back to my childhood when we weren't like poor. We were like probably like lower middle class. Like we had food, but we didn't have the good food, you know, the snacks. And so I remember like on Saturday, my parents would go grocery shopping. By Monday, all the good stuff was gone. And so I kind of suffer now from that. I'm not anymore, but for a long time, I suffered from food insecurities of if it was bought in my house, I'd eat it right away. I'd eat it quick before it was gone. Now I'm the one in my house. It's me and my husband. But I would still feel like I had to eat it all before he did because it wasn't going to be here then. If I don't eat it now, it's not going to be here. And so can you explain what food insecurities are so people understand it better? It's other than just a word, food insecurity. Because it might sound like they don't like certain foods, but it's not. That's not the case.
4: Yeah, so I did bring the food insecurity definition from the USDA. So
1: okay. So you got to talk right into the mic.
3: Yeah, you sure. Got to get right into it.
2: This is why I asked Jim to come.
1: Right? Jim is the savior.
2: Yeah.
4: Okay, so the lack of access at times to enough food for an active, healthy life for all household members and limited or uncertain availability of nutritionally adequate foods. Food insecure households are not necessarily food insecure all the time. Food insecurity may reflect a household's need to make trade-offs between important basic needs such as housing or medical bills or purchasing nutritionally adequate foods. So, you know, there's a couple of key words in that, and one of them is periodic or not all the time.
1: Yeah.
4: Sorry.
3: Yeah, everybody does that. Yeah, you can adjust it.
4: Yeah, okay. Sorry.
1: There you go. Perfect. It's okay. Everyone does it.
4: Yeah. So things come and go in households, and you know, in some of the households that we work with, you know, those periodic bills pop up, and we talked about the car repair bill that comes out of nowhere, or the health crisis that comes when maybe somebody loses a job. So it another important part of that definition is trade-offs. And households have to make choices. You know, what am I going to pay? What's the most important? And you talked about, you know, all that sort of brain space that takes up in somebody's head when, you know, they have to make those choices and what's more important. And even more so when you have children in the household, because, of course, your first thought is, how do I keep my kids safe and well fed? there's this image that keeps popping up on my computer screen. You know, one of those things, those recurring. It's the same commercial over and over again. And it's a woman who is in a pool, obviously on vacation, and she's in a raft. You know, it's one of those rubber rafts, and she's thinking on her phone, and she tells, you know, some AI thing, you know, make sure that I've got my food delivered by the time I get home.
3: Oh yeah, her weekly groceries. Yep.
4: Right. And I thought, wow, that is very different than what a lot of our households experience, where it takes up so much more brain space. Maybe I don't have enough SNAP benefits, or I don't have enough income. Maybe I have to go to the food pantry. How am I going to get there? So there's a lot that goes into, you know, people, you know, struggling financially, just the work.
1: So let's talk about those food pantries, because I think that people feel shame about having to go to a food pantry. And I think that we shouldn't feel shame, because we need some help. There's nothing wrong with saying I need a little bit. We go to therapists and no one seems to care about that. I have to go to therapy. Okay, that's great. Good for you. You're taking care of yourself. But if I have to go to a food pantry, it's looked upon as being shameful. Like, I don't want to tell anybody I went to the food pantry. But why not? There's nothing wrong with it. You needed a little help. You got the help. Do you guys see that people still feel that way about food pantries? Like we kind of hide from it. When it's a necessary thing, then just do it.
2: No, you go ahead.
4: Okay. Sometimes I think there's still a stigma attached to food pantries or being on welfare. But you're right, it there shouldn't be, but there is. That's a fact. There's a guy, Father Greg Boyle.
3: Oh, I know. Yeah, I know Father Greg. Yep.
4: Yeah. So he is the founder of Homeboy Ministries, which is a gang intervention and reentry program out in L.A., you know, fantastically successful, been around for decades. And one of the things he says in his book is, I want to make sure I'm not going to say the exact quote, but I'll paraphrase. When we stand in compassion, we, when we stand in compassion with someone, we stand in awe of what they are carrying. And he was talking about the poor.
3: Mm-hmm.
4: And instead of judgment for how they carry it. And that's a really important concept. It talks about, you know, realizing the dignity of every human being, which is something that we try to do at Catholic Charities in the way that we deliver services with trauma-informed care, trying to establish trusting relationships, building a food pantry that is more like a shopping experience and giving people choice and variety instead of just, you know, doing it for them and, you know, putting a whole bunch of stuff in a box and handing it over a shelf. So, you know, that's what we try to do, as opposed to, you know, when we're standing in judgment, you know, sighing at the person in front of us at Tops as they pull out an EBT card. Or, you know, Congress passing H.R. 1, you know, that's standing oppositely against compassion and in judgment.
3: So how do community members and some community organizations help to destigmatize that, to make people feel supported versus judged? How do you guys manage that? Like, I know you just said that you made the store looks like a shopping experience, right? So they feel like they're walking right into a grocery store like everybody else. But, like, is there language that people should use? Like, when I see some of the homeless on the corners of the streets and the everything, I'll stop and talk to them. And, like, I'll ask them their name. I just met James today. And, you know, so making them feel like they're seen and they're heard and that they matter, I think that's really important. And every community member can do that when they come across somebody who's less fortunate than they are. You know, but what would you say to us to help us do that and level our own compassion up?
2: Well, I think for me, and I think you basically just answered your own question, but I think, you know, you have to look at the golden rule. How do you want to be treated,
3: mm-hmm.
2: and treat others accordingly? So, for instance, if we do have supplies, aside from the food pantry, sometimes we're lucky enough to get donations of clothing and other items, household items and what have you. We don't accept used things. I mean, unless it's, you know, something gently used, a children's stroller, gently used, high chair, gently used, things like that, because people can use those. But the clothes have to be new. You know, the food has to be fresh. Not you cleaned out your pantry and here's a whole bunch of expired food. You know, I mean, I wouldn't give somebody something I wouldn't want myself.
3: Yes, I use that rule.
2: Yeah.
3: When I'm donating anything.
2: Yeah. I think that's just, you know, the people who come to work at Catholic Charities and all of the social, you know, services, human services organizations, if they're there doing that job, they're not there for the paycheck. They're there because they want to help people. Mm-hmm. And we ask people all the time, what made you come to Catholic? I want to help people. Well, those are the people who can walk, you know, in compassion with the clients we're serving and the community at large.
3: Yeah.
4: All right. And those, a lot of our staff have lived experience. And so they have walked in the footsteps of the people that we serve. And we talked about, you know, some of the things that we do in our pantry. And another approach that we take, too, is not just handing over food, but, you know, inviting people to come in for some case management and talking about, you know, why, you know, what maybe brought them to us in the first place. Did they fall off benefits? Can we help them get back on benefits? Can we stick with them for 6 months and, you know, check up on them periodically and see how they're doing and building that trusting relationship so we can do that.
1: So what's the ideal items you'd like for your food pantry? If people are going to donate, what's the best things for us to give you guys? What can our listeners bring to you guys that would help the most?
2: Well, I like cash myself.
1: Okay.
2: So my job is to raise revenue for the organization to support the program, support the bottom line.
1: So where can they make donations?
2: Our website is www.fcscharities.org, and you can go there to learn more. That's not to say, but if someone doesn't have the capacity, but has the capacity to bring items or food, I want Jim to speak to what they're looking for. I mean, everybody needs diapers. Right? Diapers, wipes, infant formula. I mean, those are the things that in my office, we do a lot. The programs that are serving clients there have a lot of children in the program, so we'll see needs. School supplies, shoes, socks. We're lucky to have a relationship with Bombas Socks, and they delivered us 5,000 pairs of socks. Everybody needs socks. Mm-hmm. So, and Jim, you can go on beyond that.
4: Well, the food items, most of our food items come from FoodLink. I mean, FoodLink is a big supporter of all the pantries in our region. So that's where we get most of our food. We don't have a direct
1: supply. Okay, so we can't. So we're just going to have to give you money.
4: Yeah, apparently
1: we have to give money. There you go.
3: Well, that works. Do you guys take donations of like any kind of medical equipment, like walkers or canes?
2: I think that would just require a phone call because we don't have a lot of storage space, but we do serve people in the aging community to try to keep them safe and independent in their own homes. So it's possible that those types of items, if they're gently used, could be used by them.
3: Yeah, because so I work at the Damascus Shrine Center, and the Masonic Service Bureau has a medical loan closet. And I don't know if Catholic Charities calls them and goes there when they need those things, but I know that sometimes we can't take donations, and people are always asking, where else? This walker is brand new. We got it for my dad, but he ended up never using it. So where can we donate this? And if our place is full, then she won't take them, obviously, because we have nowhere to put them. So I'm always looking for places to send people because they really do want to help.
2: You could certainly call Catholic Charities if you go to the website.
3: Okay.
2: Saints Place.
3: Place.
2: But also, you know, if you're looking at things, especially for aging adults, maybe a phone call to Lifespan wouldn't hurt and say, hey, do you take these things or do you know who does?
3: Okay. All right.
1: So your event is called Empty Bowls, and it's on November
2: 12th.
1: 12th.
2: Yep.
1: And how do we buy tickets for this?
2: Again, that website, www.fcscharities.org.
1: And it'll be on our calendar events page for whatsuprochester.com.
2: Great. Nice.
1: Oh, and by the way, you're listening to Rochester Free Radio, WRFZ 106.3 FM, and we have Tracy Croft and Jim Morris from Catholic Charities here talking about the Empty Bowls event on November.
3: November.
1: I had the 12th part. I don't know why February's in my head.
2: November 12th.
1: That's group number two. Yeah. I have like two groups today. That's pretty good. I'm doing good. So November 12th, they're going to come and they're going to get an artisan bowl.
2: Yep.
1: And they're going to get soup.
2: Soup that they sample, like I said, 10, 12, 14 different restaurants, so different kinds of soup. Oh. And we do like a little wine tasting, you know, beer tasting thing. It's a simple soup supper so that you just kind of remember, you know, this might be all anybody has, or maybe they don't even have that.
1: And so you said there were some silent auction items. Yep.
2: There are giving trees, so there might be a little tag on the tree that says $25 will buy a can of infant formula, or $25 could buy, you know, feed somebody for, in this economy, a day.
1: Right, it's like literally half a day.
2: Yeah, lots of opportunities to give.
1: Okay, and that's November 12th. And what's the cost of the tickets?
2: $60.
1: Oh, so that's really inexpensive. A lot of them are like $100. Yeah. Mm-hmm. I'm like, I don't have $100. So $60, not bad. And they can try soup and they get a bowl. So it's not like they're not even just getting soup, they're getting this beautiful bowl.
2: They're getting the beautiful bowl. Everybody loves the bowl. And it's a nice way to, a lot of people come with friends or family and then they just mingle. It's a very casual event. People are sitting down, walking around, chatting with each other. We have music, live music.
1: And where's this held at?
2: This year it's going to be at the Golisano Institute on Sawgrass Drive. Free parking. You know, a lovely venue.
1: So for somebody, wants to come, they can't make this event because they're just really busy, but they want to help. What's the best way they can help?
2: Well, they can help us going to the website and donating or making a call to see if we can accept something. But don't forget, Rochester is a big community with a lot of human services. I'm not trying to steer people away from Catholic Charities, of course, but there are food pantries run by churches. There's Food Link. There are opportunities around every corner to help the people of the city.
1: There is. And I think we are such a giving city. We really do care about our neighbors. We care about our friends. And so I think that people oftentimes do want to give. And sometimes they get a little busy and they forget. And so just when you go to the grocery store, if you want to pick up an extra can of soup, if you want to pick up an extra can of ketchup or bottle of whatever you're buying for yourself, someone told me is what you should donate. Because if you want it, someone else is going to want it too. Right. Not just the macaroni and cheese, not just the, you know, the inexpensive things, the can of corn. Like, give them something like toothpaste and, you know, deodorant, stuff that we don't think about but is still needed. That's not necessarily a food item, but it's still a needed item.
2: Oh, for sure. Hygiene items, mm-hmm. very, very much in demand.
3: Yeah. And those socks are... Socks. That's a great partnership that you have with Bomba Socks, and socks are always needed because if they are outside, they need those fresh, dry socks, and that's the one thing when people would ask, because I know people who've dealt with people who have substance use disorder, and they're on the streets, and they'll say, "Mom, just socks, just bring me socks." Yeah. So. That's good.
1: I never think about socks. I should.
3: Nobody thinks about socks.
1: And it's those are things you don't think about. It's, again, the food insecurity. Someone who's never suffered from food insecurity might not necessarily think about it.
3: Right.
1: But it's something that's so important because these kids can't go, when they go to school hungry. Think about when you're hungry. You don't focus. Yeah. You're not really like, you're not going through your day like you should be going through your day. And then when you're trying to worry about your kids, it's got to be another level of trauma to you. So I think this is such an important program. Again, it's November 12th. It's called Empty Bowls. And for $60, you're going to get a beautiful artisan bowl. You're going to get soup. You're going to get fellowship with your friends, community. Like, just go have some fun. Mm-hmm. I feel like it would be kind of fun just to be, like, sampling different soups from different restaurants.
2: It's a very fun event.
1: Because I don't eat soup enough. I shouldn't eat it more, but I never, I don't think about it, I guess. So as we wrap up today, again, the website was?
2: www.fcscharities.org.
1: So what's the biggest misconception you want to dispel today?
2: Well, I'm sure that Jim probably has a better answer than I do, so I'm going to make mine real quick, okay, and then he can expound. But I think that people forget that transportation and access is a problem, especially for people living in the city. We've built a lot of nice new apartments in the city, a lot of, you know, market rate apartments and, you know, supported housing. And there's no place to buy your groceries and no way to get there.
1: So I did not think about that.
2: People have to think about how to get the groceries. We need a grocery store downtown.
1: We used to have one, I remember, when I was a kid.
2: I do too.
3: Yeah, Wegmans. I do too. Wegmans.
1: Right inside the mall.
3: In Midtown.
1: Yep. And then there's the other one that was down there. I'm not sure if it was still.
3: Heart.
1: Is it gone now?
2: It's gone.
3: It's been gone.
1: Yeah. Well, I don't go. I don't grocery shop downtown.
2: And it's not even Center City. You know, I mean, Midtown would be, I would say, where Parcel 5 is.
3: That would be the perfect place.
1: Yeah, because there was also that, across the street, there was that...
3: Mercantile on Main.
1: No, there was, it was, when I was younger, there was another store. It was like a five and dime store. I can't remember the name of
2: Meisner's.
1: It. No, it was...
2: Woolworths.
1: Woolworths, yeah.
3: Oh, I remember Woolworths. Yeah.
2: I'm really dating myself.
1: Me too, because I was there. Okay,
3: me too, yeah. I remember wanting to have lunch at their lunch counter all the time.
1: Okay, so Jim, what was your biggest misconception, you think?
4: Well, food accesses and our food deserts and parts of the city are a big issue. Another thing is maybe our assumption that, you know, we're successfully feeding people that are struggling economically, you know, through programs like SNAP and all these food pantries and all the other programs that we have. But I think what people need to realize is that some of this is under attack. And we saw that very clearly with HR 1 last year when that was passed. And we saw, you know, swaths of people get thrown off food stamps. These new requirements that we all agree, or at least in the social service sector, are non-consequential. And we saw a lot of immigrants lose their SNAP benefits. Immigrants like refugees that are here legally and were invited here, given status, and for some reason, known only to people in the administration, they're no longer eligible for food stamps.
1: Hmm. And everybody, I think, anybody who comes here, I mean, we don't really talk politics here, but people are people. Everybody needs to eat. Let's be nice. Let's be kind about it. It should not be shameful. You know, if you have extra, you should be willing to give it if you can. If not, there's no shame in that either. But I think that there have been so many changes to the laws recently and the benefits and how to get the benefits that it's kind of scary. And food is something that's needed. It's not like you're going, oh, I just want a little extra today. No, this is like to live off of. I think it's what you can't go with like 14 days without food or something. Like, so it's a necessity. You can't. This is not just me. I want new sneakers. I want the new blingy jeans out there. This is food that we need to eat. And these are children that are suffering from this. So again, your event is November 12th, mm-hmm. and it's $60.
2: Empty bowls. $60 tickets. You can find it on our website, fcscharities.org. And it's at the Golisano Center on Golisano Institute on Sawgrass in Brighton.
1: And it'll be on our website, whatsuprochester.com. Thank you, Tamara, for being here today with me.
3: Well, thank you for having me.
1: It kind of reminded me of Rock Voices.
3: Yeah, and by the way, you can listen to Rock Voices on Monday night.
1: Just kidding.
3: Monday nights, 5 to 7.
1: Yes, Monday, 5 to 7. I know, right? Right?
3: I know. Steve is like, Steve's stop, like, man.
1: No, I got my start on Rock Voices with Tamara.
3: Yeah.
1: And so today was our throwback show to when we were used to be together all the time.
3: Yeah.
1: It was on Sundays back then.
3: It was on Sundays, yep.
1: So I'm going to have to come crash.
3: And then the show I produced was no longer, and I grabbed a slot.
1: And so I'm going to now have to come on your show and start hijacking your show again.
3: Absolutely.
1: But yeah, it's a great time. Thank you again, Empty Bowls.
2: Thank you.
1: November 12th. Go get your tickets, guys. Yeah. And if you can't go, I say buy a ticket anyway.
2: Mm-hmm. Sure,
1: I say buy a ticket anyway and just support.
3: Yes.
1: And then give that ticket a friend or somebody who might need it, who might need some soup. But no, buy it anyway if you can't afford it. If you can't go because whatever's going on in your life and you're busy, buy the ticket anyway.
3: That's right.
1: Just to support because it's a great thing. Thank you, guys.
3: Thank you
2: for having us.
1: See you guys next week.

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1: All right, Rochester, as we start wrapping up today's show, I just want to take a moment to really connect with you, our listeners, because this right here is exactly why we created What's Up Rochester.
2: That's right, Angela. The show is all about giving our community a voice. There are so many incredible people in Rochester doing amazing things every single day, and not everyone gets the spotlight they deserve.
1: They really don't, and we wanted to do something different. We wanted to be the change. We wanted to create a space where local businesses, not-for-profits, entrepreneurs, and everyday people could come on, share their stories, and inspire others. And Terry, I think we did just that.
2: We definitely did that, Angela, because we realized when you hear those stories, it connects you. It reminds you just how strong and supportive this community really is.
1: Exactly. This community has shown up for us, and we want to show up for them. We want this show to be about connection. It's about positivity. It's about lifting each other up and really showcasing how amazing Rochester is.
2: And every single week when you tune in, you're a part of that. You're supporting local voices. You're learning what's happening right here in Rochester, and you're helping us grow something really special.
1: And Terry and I, we both mean this when we say we are so grateful for every single one of you guys listening in.
2: Whether you've been with us since the beginning or today is your very first time tuning in, thank you from the bottom of our hearts for being here.
1: Yes, thank you. Now, we do have a little favor to ask of you guys. If you're enjoying the show, could you make sure you head over to our Facebook page, What's Up Rochester, and follow us, comment, like us.
2: That's right. Hit that follow button, like our posts, and please don't be shy. Please jump into the conversation, even if it's just a, hey, we're here.
1: Yes, comment, tell us what you think. Let us know which guests you loved. Let us know there's something you want to hear about. And you know, if we're doing something bad, tell us that too.
2: Yeah, we want to know everything, the raw, because that's what we are, raw. And we also want you to tell us who you want to see on the next show. Remember, this show is your show too.
1: Yes, because this isn't just a show. This is really showcasing Rochester.
2: That's right. And don't forget, you can catch us live every Saturday from 11 a.m. to 1 p.m. on 106.3 FM.
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2: Yay!
1: Take us with you wherever you go. 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
2: That's right. And here's the big one. If you enjoy the show, and we know you do, because let's face it, as perfectly imperfect as we are, we're fun. Share the show. Share it with your friends.
1: Yes, we are perfectly imperfect, aren't we, Terry? But we love that about ourselves.
2: I know.
1: We can laugh at ourselves. Yes. So share this with your family. Post it on your social media, because that's how we're going to grow. And that's how we continue to bring more incredible stories to Rochester.
2: And remember, once again, if you've got a great show idea or know someone doing something amazing in our community,
1: we want to hear from you. And if you're interested in partnering with What's Up Rochester, we want to hear from you too.
2: That's right. Reach out. We'd want to connect with you and grow together, building something really special here, a platform that celebrates people.
1: 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And we're just getting started with this.
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1: We appreciate you.
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All right, Rock and Roll Rumble's on the air right here. Rochester Free Radio with Baron Von Lippeck at the helm. The mixing board, the control panel. We're going to cruise into the skies. And it's old school punk day. That's right. Being how I'm an old school punk myself, I'm still pissed off, man. I didn't outgrow it, you know. I'm now an adult delinquent. 63 years old, and still pissed off as hell. I ain't taking no crap anymore. And we got a whole cast of cretins just like me today, musically. It's finally catching up to the Dead Boys Cheetah Chrome tribute. And hopefully, if I'm still breathing next week, we got Rose Tattoo's Angry Anderson and whoever else is going to plot in between. Hopefully, it won't be me. I still got, hopefully, another bunch of shows in me, but this is going to be a good show. I had a blast putting this together. I was hoping the chemo wouldn't keep me away from today on Wednesday, but I think I kicked its grubby little molecular ass, and I actually feel pretty good, considering I never feel good, but I don't feel worse, so what the hell? I'm in a good mood. So we're going to definitely hear some more Mr. Thunders. That was, of course, his amazing version of Pipeline by the Shantays of his first solo album, So Alone, which came out in 1978, a few months before I got my first guitar, and that song just changed literally my musical outlook. And for those in the not know, it was Johnny Thunders, Steve Jones, and Cookie from the Sex Pistols, and Phil Lynott of Thin Lizzy playing bass, which I couldn't imagine back then, but then I realized they were all junkies and knew each other, and that makes sense. I just wish they did like an EP of intros. That would be real cool. Almost as cool as my three underwriters, but not quite. But still, you want a Johnny Thunders? Well, there's tons of Johnny Thunders stuff you could get anywhere online, but if you want it handcrafted, or at least hand screen printed, you can get any kind of Johnny Thunders tchotchkes to wear or display screen printed right here at wherever the hell we are. The Kelox building. Yeah, that's where we are. The Kelox building on Ford and Tremont Street. 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The chemo fog is clear and I could see for miles. Anyways, precision screen printing, they're going to screen print your ass, baby. All you need is to put some green in the screen printing machine and everything will be cool and clean. 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And I'll hook you up, man, because I love those guys. And the owner's a monster, mother of a punk rock drummer. He's a metronome. And of course, we're talking about punk rock and music. You got to go to Allentown Music, man. Big punkers there. Classic punk, I like to say. And it's at 497 Amherst Street in the Black Rock District. And you could go down there and get your punk rock guitar, your distortion pedal, your punk rock bass, your punk rock keyboards. They don't really work sometimes. But if you're good enough, you can make things work. You know, that's if you want to be a pop star twat or you want to be a real working musician. It's up to you. 497 Amherst Street, Allentown Music, allentownmusic.com. 716-88 Music, or right here in Rochester, 161 Chuck Norris Memorial Drive, the Sound Source. And they got the same thing, man. You could get any kind of gear you want, dream of. You don't know what's coming in day to day on trades. So it's always cool to, you know, to hang out, go there, spend some hard-earned money. Spend some not hard-earned money. It's money. 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Let's go. We're speaking of old school punks. This is before he sold out.

0: Oh, we're back. Rock and Roll Rumble with Baron Von Nervous. Woohoo. I'm shaking all over, baby. Alice Cooper, Killers. 1971. I was 8 freaking years old. How is that possible? Oh, man. What a brain down. Jesus. Still listening to the same crap. No, I'm not going to slip in some Mantovani today, but that was, the fourth studio album from the band, the Alice Cooper Band, produced by, of course, Bob Ezrin, and extra electric guitar on Under My Wheels, courtesy of the great Rick Derringer himself, which is not a BS story. Unlike, I think, Desperado, I remember an Alice interview saying he wrote it about Jim Morrison, but I don't know how into the buds he was at that time. He was still drinking 2 cases or just 1 case a day between the golf links. Anyways, let's continue with our the reason we're going old school, classic, proto-punk, punk, effing legends today is the passing of Eugene O'Connor. Who? Cheetah Chrome from the Dead Boys, you meathead. Jesus, put up with this crap. He died Sunday, September 13th, at 71 years old. And all I can remember is when, I think it was the 40th anniversary of Young, Loud, and Snotty, and they played at Photo City. It was like the first time they'd been around, and it was just him and the drummer. So it was basically a tribute band. And after the show, there were these drunken idiots boring him backstage, and I actually whipped out his autobiography. I said, hey, man, could you sign this? And he gave me the weirdest freaking look, like, I can't believe this asshole bought my book. Oh, my God. And he dragged it to the show. Well, no, I kept it in my car in case, you know, and if he was lounging about, then I was going to go get it. Of course, the high point of the show was Armin Shawbrook coming out and singing, I can't say the name of the song from the album, but it has to do with fornicating rats. Let's just leave it at that. So I could have done a whole show of Dead Boys. I have so much material. I could have just played their first album in its entirety and been done with it because it's a perfect rock and roll record. But I decided we're going to dive into some live stuff. This is from a 2024 release on Cleopatra Records called Ignorance in Action, and this is from Halloween Night 1976, the legendary Max's Kansas City in New York.
1: We're from Cleveland, we're Dead Boys.

you, Little Girl by Syndicate Asylum. First song's called Don't Mind Rock Tonight. We'll do a number by Jimmy Rowe, another one called High Tension Wire.

Thank you very much for the clap. Thank you. Thank you.

0: We'll do this. Thank you. This song's for Lydia Lunch.
1: Yeah.

Jesus. Just go down and please.

Yeah! Down in flames, baby! That's what I should have called this show. You're listening to Rock and Roll Rumble and the Cheetah Chrome Tribute. Late lead guitar and songwriter for the inimitable Dead Boys, who died at 71 on Sunday, September 13th. I think he was living in Nashville. Kind of a weird place. I don't know. Everything's weird to me. What am I talking about? But I know this last set recorded on Halloween night, Max's Kansas City in New York, 1976. I know the sound was raw, but this is real effing live rock and roll, 1976, in the literal sweaty, vomit-strewn trenches of real effing rock and roll. This isn't no 48-track, turd-polishing, antiseptically clean, pseudo-classic rock, so don't be a panty waste, turn up the goddamn volume, and just slam your head against the wall, because we now have Cheetah Chrome's first band. Before they were the Dead Boys, they were Frankenstein. And before Frankenstein, Rocket from the Tombs out of Cleveland. And I picked a couple of songs that Cheetah wrote and is singing. This is more live stuff. I think it's better recorded, but too effing bad!

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And of course, the Rock and Roll Rumble Show with Baron Von Lippbeck today. In the middle of a Rumble in Peace tribute to the late Cheetah Chrome of the Dead Boys. And as we just heard, Rocket from the Tombs, which is a nice collection of the little bit they recorded. We just heard a set that was from the Piccadilly Inn somewhere around Cleveland, July 24th, 1975. And there's a couple of singles. There's another live set. It's came out in 2002 on Smogvale Records. And it's called The Day the Earth Met, Rocket from the Tombs. And this was the band that had David Thomas and Peter Loeffner. And if you're ever at the House of Guitars and you want to have a fun-filled afternoon, ask Armand about Peter Loeffner. He kind of guided him, I guess, which is maybe not the best thing to say, but because he, you know, died, I think, of alcoholism and liver problems from being a degenerate punk rocker like myself. And you remember, Armin's coming up at 3 o'clock after me. I mean, the eternal opening act for the great man himself. And what else we got? Oh, it's the top of the hour. Yeah, so I got to kiss my underwriter's asses right now. I'm going to smooch up a little. Hope that felt good, guys. You guys definitely earned it. All right, I'm up off my knees, and we're going to get business going. Because Rock and Roll Rumble and Rochester Free Radio in general wouldn't be around here if it wasn't for funding and support supplied by good fellas like these. Right here in Rochester, one of the coolest music stores you'll ever see, because it's located where? Of course, 161 Chuck Norris Memorial Drive, the Sound Source. And I always say the Sound Source is amplification, preferably of tube. Thermionic too. Yeah, you guys got an education. Anyways, you want real rock and roll, you got to get tubes, man. You got to have tubes, unless you want to sound like a twat. 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Or you could get info at info@soundsource.com or call them at 585-271-5370. And of course, you could do the same thing at Allentown Music. 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The shirts are falling apart, but it looks like it just came out of that goddamn screen printing machine only yesterday. 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I'll hook you up. I'll make sure you get treated really good. And not laugh that in your face. I promise. My hand of God! All right. Lightning hasn't struck me down yet, so let's continue, shall we? This was recorded 10 years after that first set of the Dead Boys. Still in New York City. Still Halloween night. But this time we're at the Ritz.
It's 1986, 10 years after. No Alvin Lee in sight, but it's the Dead Boys. We're going to play some more stuff for Cheetah Chrome and, of course, Stiv, wherever the hell he is.

0: Who is he, anyways? Chubb, who is he? Yeah, see.
1: Oh, we're back. He's coming with my pants down. Holy moly. Rock and rolling and rumbling with the Dead Boys from Return of the Living. Dead Boys again on Cleopatra. That was live at the Ritz. Hey, you know, if you use the men's room, you could take a in the Ritz. I can't believe it. It's 2000.

26. I can't say that word on the radio. Jesus Christ. McCarthy and Dwight Eisenhower somewhere are smiling above molesting children, whatever they did on their own affair. We got to hear some killer. That was a nice recording, by the way. We heard Tell Me, and that's why they were such a great band. And same with the Dolls, because they didn't just come from the Dead Boys. They started with blues and 50s stuff and rockabilly and then built upon it. Roots, it's called. You got to put down roots. Otherwise, you sound like some lame-ass suburban white punk kid that doesn't know dick. Well, they probably know dick, but maybe not Richard. Anyways, I'm starting to ramble. Holy moly. Where's he going? I don't know. Where am I going? Oh, yeah, we got one more little quickie. This is from the same recording that I started this tribute off of, The Dead Boys, Ignorance and Action. These are two singles, well, one single and a B-side from 1987. Probably, I think it's like the last thing they recorded. Sounds like they never left the studio, never lost a step. It's 1987, 1 year after this last live set. So here we go. Once again, the last time today, The Dead Boys.

All right, we're back to Rock and Roll Rumble here on Rochester Free Radio with Baron von Litbak, and thus endeth the Rumble in Peace tribute to the late Eugene O'Connor, a.k.a. Cheetah Chrome of the Dead Boys. And we closed with two songs from a single from 1987. The first one was All the Way Down / Poison Lady. And the nights are so long, long and lonely, a lonely old night. And let's continue, because the clock's always a ticking, man. It's 2 hours just flies by, Jack, just flies by. Now, we can't have classic, legendary, old school punk rock without the man himself, the man with the golden arm, Mr. Johnny Thunders. This was recorded in Osaka, Japan, March 3rd, 1991. And the club CITA, whatever the hell that means, C-I-T-T-A, they had this band called the Oddballs, who weren't like the coolest, but they were great musicians, great recording. He's obviously in pretty great shape. And as I said, this was recorded March 3rd. April 23rd, like a month later, he winds up in New Orleans and mysteriously croaks. Either of natural causes or whatever, you know. It's like, what's his name? I can't think of his name. I'm having a chemo fog, Jimmy Hoffa. We'll never know the real story. But the legend lives on. And if you don't like Johnny Thunders, blow me!

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1: All right, born to lose, live to win. Hey, I'm getting my Lemmy and Johnny's mixed up. Right here at Rock and Roll Rumble. It's the only place it's gonna happen. Good thing you're listening. That was live in Japan, like a month before he left his earthly plane. No more shooting dope again. Hey, look at me. I'm rhyming. I have a whole new career planned out. And I just gotta figure out how to do it at a sixth grade mentality. And I'll be filthy with moolah. Yeah, you're filthy without it. Yeah, shut up. All right, if you don't know who this is, then I can't believe you're even listening to the show. So shows you have some intelligence out there. But it's the wall of sound meets the wall of noise.

I got your banana right here on Rock and Roll Rumble with the Ramones. End of the Century, 1980. Their fifth studio LP on Sire Records. First one without Tommy anywhere. No drums, no producing. But the amazing story of recording with Phil Spector. The wall of sound meets the wall of noise. And I remember when it first came out, it sounded so different from, well, especially the first three albums. And then even Road to Ruin, it just sounded like, it was like a perfect title, even though it was 1980. It was like the end of the century. And you could tell something was happening besides punk and music. And of course, it turned out to suck because it got all watered down and commercialized and became New Wave with those fruity ass clothes and haircuts and guys that can't play anything. Ooh, I could play a synthesizer with my penis or one finger. Ooh, let's get a band. Now, just because you can doesn't mean you should. But there was something, man, that Ramones, that album I just loved for some reason. Maybe because I, you know, grew up digging Phil Spector. And he's too effing crazy not to dig, right? And the guy was a genius in his own twisted way. But I got one more set and then skedaddle out of here for Armand. This was a very hard to find. It took me years of searching, at least to find it on CD. The late, well, actually, he died September 17th, so it's right in around time for a Rumble in Peace memorial. September 17th, 1991, he had a heart attack at 46 years old. Former lead vocalist of the MC5, Rob Tyner, actually known as Robert Dermeer, his real name. This came out in 1990. It's called Blood Brothers. And you know, a year later, he was gone. Like, just like Johnny Thunders with, you know, recorded that show. A month later, bang, that's the end of Rob Tyner. It's really good, except the one caveat is, why did he pick this putz on the guitar, man? He's got this, like, heavy metal hornet's nest guitar guy. He could have got James McCarthy, fellow Detroit homeboy. No. He could have got James Williamson of the Stooges, fellow Detroit homeboy. No. He could have got Ronnie Ashton. No. I don't know who this putz is, but besides the squealy guitars, it's pretty effing cool, and you're not going to hear it anywhere but right here.

Yeah, kick out the jams, Blood Brothers. That was Rob Tyner, the MC5 title track to his 1990 Lone Solo LP. Pretty impossible to find, but, you know, patience won the day. I looked for that for a long, way too many hours spent hunting that one, trying not to get it on vinyl. But that's it for the old school punk rock show, Cheetah Chrome, Rust and Rumble in Peace. Next week, you'll be the usual, who knows what I'm going to play. But you get Angry Steve and Rose Tattoo's Angry Anderson battle it out for who's more pissed off. I think I'm going to win because I'm still breathing. But we get to hear Rose Tattoo. God only knows what I'm going to mix with that. But I hope you enjoy today's look back into Angry Old Men. And thank you, Precision Screen Printing, Allentown Music in Buffalo, coolest music store there. Sound Source right here in Rochester, 161 Chuck Norris Memorial Drive, another killer music store. And thank you, three of you guys, for making Rock and Roll Rumble stay on the air every Saturday until I drop dead here at the mixing board. What a way to go. That would be pretty cool. Except for the next guy that has to come in and do his show, but screw him! So I think we're going to leave out with a little gun. Huh? Yeah, some gun. Some pizza gun. So be cool. Stay super fly. Don't let the bastards grind you down. I'm going to leave you with a little Uncle Roy Buchanan. Another old pissed off guy.

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2: 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Why, baby's going to the Agogo. Oh, shake it up, baby. This is the Underground. The Armin Shawbrook Spins Vinyl Radio Show. With me, and Eric Shawbrook, and Eric Pinellas on the mixing board. 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

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Next up, Soul City, USA. 60s vintage, 60s soul 45 by Spencer Wiggins for all our friends and listeners on the east side, grooving on our Mons airwaves, out there in beautiful radio wonderland. 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

Next up, sweet baby, Cry No More, Electric Blues by Don Griffin on guitar and vocals for everyone hanging out at the Alexander Street Pub. Oh, shake it up, baby doll, and dance.

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Next, Shopping Around, Rare Rockabilly 45 Single by William Red Cobb in 1956 for all our friends and listeners down at Brighton Bowl. Baby, you're the most together person that I know. 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

Next man, She's Better Than You. 45 R&B single by Oboe in the Keys in 1964. For everyone hanging out down at the Club NV. 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

Grey Bird Scream, 60s 45 single by Daddy's Act in 1967. 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Dig it. Always show respect to all bands and musicians. They always give us their all. Oh, sweet baby, bring your friends and catch a band tonight.

Monster Party. Bat music for bat people. By the Bat in 2019. For everybody down at Photo City and the Bug Jar. Oh, sweet stuff. It's you, baby. All you. Pretty baby wearing all black on black.

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Oh, baby, it's how you make me feel, you sweet thing.

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Vintage Rockabilly, 45 single by Chuck O'Vass and the Solitaires in 1958. 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

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Vintage 1968 Soul 45 single by Spencer Wiggins for everyone down at the Love Nightclub and After Hours, and for all our friends down at the Lynx Bar and Grill. Oh, pretty baby, he thinks of you night and day. 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

Rockin' Little Eskimo, Rockabilly 45 single by Bobby Swanson and the Sonics in 1959. 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

Marie, 45 single by the 60s band, The Mixed Emotions, in January of 1967. 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

Jumping from six to six. 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

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For all our friends and listeners down at Fast Eddie's and Coyote Joe's. Oh, baby, it's the way you walk, the way you talk. You're too hot, and then some. And

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For the young lady wearing the long-legged pink stockings, baby's too cool. Oh, all the boys love you!

The Real Thing. New York 60s 45 single on Smash Records. By the Front End in 1968 from New York City. For all our friends and listeners down in New York Town. And also down at Washington Square. Show respect to everyone. Try not to ever hurt anyone's feelings. Together we can make it a much better world. See you on the sunny side of

The Hen, Part 1. Funky R&B instrumental 45 single on Jewel Records by Louis Shashir in the spring of 1969. 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Oh, baby's got everything he wants and more. 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

Revenge of the Bat Mask. Bat music for bat people by Bat in 2019. 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

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Oh, baby's got that beat. 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

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Oh, baby, you are one beautiful female.

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Teacher, 60s British Beat 45 single by the Carpetbaggers in 1967 for all the beautiful people across the pond in London town. Oh, sweet baby, you got me talking to myself.

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Peace, love, and music in harmony. If you are having a drug problem, please, please get medical help. We don't want to lose you. 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

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For everybody down at the Purple Pig in Bristol. Hey, maybe Wilmer and the Dukes will play there tonight, cousin.

Games People Play. A cool song written by Joe South. A funky R&B version by Will Rogers in 1972. For all our friends hanging out at the Corngate Lounge in North Greece Plaza. Oh, baby, you're sweeter than honey. You sweet thing. Bring it on home, baby. The House of Guitars says, thanks for listening to the show. If it's music, baby, we got it. The Great House of Guitars at 645 Titus Avenue, Rochester, New York. 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

Happy Wife, Happy Life, Blues Mix, performed by Clarence Dobbins. 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

Prisoner of Love, Reggae by Hepcat in 2000 on Hellcat Records. For everyone running loose on the streets, oh, baby doll, you're the cat's meow. Meow! A powerful song, baby. It's Howdy Armin time.

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You are such a sweet thing, baby.

here today is Friday, and I got a little money in my pocket. 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I can't seem to find my little woman. Now, she told me she would be back about four. But now, it's still four, but it's four the next day. And you know, I just wanted to have a good explanation for this.

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Look at him. 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

I Lied. 45 single by the 60s band Mixed Emotions in January of 1967. For everyone shaken down at the Agogo. Oh, pretty baby, shake that thing.

Leave me alone and let me cry. 50s 45 single by Dickie Doo and the Don'ts for everyone down at McGreal's Tavern in West Irondequoit Plaza. Oh, baby, I need you so.

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Bat music for Bat People by Bat in 2019. 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

0: Let's do it. Rockabilly 45 single by Lawrence Flippo and his Futuras in 1962 for everyone down at Willow Point Park and their cool teen rock concerts. And also for all the guys and dolls down at Spencer Speedways. Uh-oh, I hear the sirens are calling me. Boys, it looks like our ride is here. Here comes Fat Man and Little Boy. Bye-bye, Armin Showboat. Bye-bye, baby, goodbye. 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

Canada. We are celebrating this wonderful, beautiful world of grassroots music. It's very organic. It's very emotional. It's very real. It's very front porch. And we celebrate all the artists that come on our broadcast. You don't have to be famous to be on Wood Songs. You just have to be very, very good. And that is the case of the artists that we're presenting on this broadcast. Plus, we have an amazing Wood Songs kid. We'll get to him shortly. But first up, we've got a wonderful artist that originally from West Virginia. We're going to have a nice conversation with her. She's got a new album called Speeding Sound. This is a tune called Sweet Paradise. Sweet Pretender, I'm sorry. Please welcome the amazing Jessie Lynn Madeira to the Wood Songs Old Time Radio Hour.

0: Thank you.
1: Beautiful song. Speed of Sound is the name of the album. Sweet Pretender is the song. And Jesse Lynn Madeira, it's so nice to have you here.
0: It's so nice to be here on this beautiful stage. Thanks
1: yes,
0: for having me.
1: Scottish Rite Concert Hall is a gorgeous place, isn't it?
0: Yeah, it is. My grandfather was in the Scottish Rite in Parkersburg, West Virginia.
1: Yeah, and that's where you're from originally,
0: yeah,
1: right? You,
0: that's right.
1: Born out there in the hills and hollers and mountains of West Virginia. Yeah. And your family... You came from a rather musical family, especially your grandparents, right? Your grandmother, Frances, was like a really good piano player. Did that inspire you musically a lot?
0: Absolutely, yeah. She could have been a star, Michael. Yeah, she really could have. And she was really funny. And she very beautiful. And she would sit down at the piano and with her little glass of whiskey. And she was kind of like Lucille Ball. Like if you put Lucille Ball at a piano, that's what she was like.
1: That must have been an interesting childhood for you.
0: Yeah. It sure was, yeah.
1: So piano became an important instrument.

0: Is it hard to be really good musically with an instrument and then stand there and just sing?
1: Well, only my ego. Yeah. Thank you for asking that. On one hand, yeah, it was a tough decision to make, and it took me probably a decade to make that decision. But for situations like this, it does really work out well, and it gives me a chance to connect with the audience without a huge object in between us. So that's nice.
0: Do you write a lot? Are you a prolific writer?
1: Yes. So, I'm always writing.
0: So this started, I guess, when you were young, right?
1: Yeah.
0: I read a description of your family that you come from a family of back porch musicians.
1: Yeah.
0: So it's not like they were pursuing music careers per se, but this bug hit you. How old were you when you decided, I really want to do this?
1: I was really young. I don't remember not wanting to do it, actually. Yeah, I think everybody just thought that I was going to do this. You know, when you ask a little kid what they want to be when they grow up, you know, I used to say Pat Benatar. That's what I wanted to be. Yes. Yeah. Because of her song, We Belong. And then I wound up working with the guy who wrote that song with his late partner, Eric Lowe, and his Dan Navarro.
0: I know Dan. Dan is a good friend of mine. Absolutely, yes.
1: Dan's a good friend of mine.
0: As a matter of fact, he and I just had this long conversation not 2 weeks ago.
1: Really?
0: Yeah. So
1: yes.
0: What did you do with Dan Navarro? He's an amazing songwriter and a very aggressive, very business mind when it comes to music
1: and
0: taking care of things so that you can pay your motel bills and stuff. I told him there's a reason folk rhymes with broke and that he... he understood completely.
1: You know, when you said that backstage, I thought, oh my God, he reminds me so much of Dan. So, and that's what I told Jesse. So it warms my heart to know that you two are close. And he's one of my dearest friends at this point. He co-produced that album, Speed of Sound.
0: Really? Okay.
1: Yeah.
0: So small world.
1: And we wrote one of our songs together that we're going to...
0: Well, there you go. Let's get back into your album. It's a beautiful, beautiful piece of work called Speed of Sound. This is a tune called No Place to Shine. It is Jesse Lynn Madeira on the Wood Songs.
1: Yes, thank you.
0: Old Time Radio.

0: Thank you.
1: No Place to Shine from her album Speed of Sound. I think if Dolly Parton dated Bonnie Raitt, somebody would have given birth to Jessie Lynn Madeira. It's a beautiful voice, very strong, very intonated. If you want to know more about the music of Jessie Lynn Madeira, if you want to make her albums part of your home music collection, all you have to do is go to the Wood Songs website, click on the archive page. This is show number 1176. We'll tell you how you can contact Jessie Lynn Madeira. And you moved around quite a bit when you were younger.
0: Yeah, I did, yeah.
1: And we were talking backstage, and we don't want to get into personal stuff, but your family had a lot of disruptions. Is that a fair way to put things?
0: But yeah, that's, yeah.
1: So West Virginia to San Francisco. I think you're settled in Nashville now, but for a bit you were in New York, right?
0: Well, yes, we did. Well, it was West, when I was little, it was West Virginia to San Francisco, and then Santa Monica, and then Michigan, mm-hmm. and then Texas. And then I spent a year in North Carolina, and then some time in New York, and I'm actually in Los Angeles for the most part right now, but
1: you
0: I do
1: are.
0: Get to Nashville quite a bit, because my dad lives there.
1: There you go.
0: Yeah.
1: You met a fine actor from the Dominican Republic.
0: That's right.
1: Right?
0: Yeah.
1: And so there was a time when you had to leave there to L.A., and that
0: yeah.
1: caused you a lot of, can we say, anxiety?
0: Yeah.
1: Inner turmoil. You were leaving your comfort zone.
0: I sure was. Yeah, I was leaving what I'd built for myself, really, and that's all I was concerned with was trying to have a music career, trying to build something I was proud of. And I had my band, and I had a studio that I was working in, and I had all of these things going on. I was starting to get recognized in the street, you know, for my live performances, and then I left. And I really left overnight. I mean, I met the man who would become my husband, Hemke, and I don't know. I packed up my cat and my clothes, and I just left.
1: It's kind of unplugging all the momentum that you work so hard on, right?
0: Momentum's the word for it. Yeah, exactly. Yeah.
1: So you get to LA, you didn't have that anymore. You were like starting from scratch.
0: Right. Yeah. And there was a music community there locally in LA that I kind of just took for granted that it would, you know, that I'd kind of get in with. But I got I was pregnant with our son within just a few months. So, you know, it's hard to be a musician hanging out all night and staying up.
1: Try doing it with twins. I mean, it's difficult.
0: Yeah.
1: So let me look at it this way. When you were young, you had a very disrupted family.
0: Mm-hmm.
1: And did that have anything to do with your feeling of emptiness leaving your comfort zone in New York to a whole nother place that you didn't know? Were you kind of reliving what you went through as a kid, or was this just a totally adult thing?
0: What a great question. Do you have a background in psychology?
1: No, but...
0: yeah, you know, probably. I was the new... I won't waste y'all's time, but I count trying to count, but I was the new kid over and over again my whole life. So yeah, probably.
1: So moving to all those cities, having your family change, and then you finally get things set up in one place, and then you have to move to L.A., and it's like all just dismantled, and you got to start brand new again.
0: Yeah.
1: Oddly enough, isn't that what the next song is all about?
0: Oh, good setup.
1: So, and this took you like a decade to write.
0: Well, I wrote it really quick, but it took me about a decade to put out, yeah.
1: Really? Okay. Well, let's check it out. This is a very biographical song, right?
0: Yeah. Mm-hmm.
1: And it's called Woke Up in L.A. It's Jessie Lynn Madeira on the Wood Songs, Old Time Radio.

0: Thank you.
1: What a beautiful song. Woke up in L.A., Jessie Lynn Madeira and her sidekick playing guitar, giving her a break on having to play the piano so she could focus on her amazing, wonderful voice. I mean, you do have a wonderful voice.
0: Oh, thank you.
1: A joy to hear.
0: Thanks so much.
1: And for those tuning in on radio, she's got an amazing dress on, which is just... We complimented you backstage.
0: Y'all are
1: that.
0: So nice.
1: But your guitar player is also quite an artist in his own right. Let's say hello to Jesse Cole. Hey. How are you doing, Jesse? Hey. So you are originally from Memphis. Did I get that right?
2: That's right.
1: And settled in L.A. now? Is that how you, or are you in Nashville?
2: Well, I lived a long time in both, but I'm in Mississippi.
1: You're in Mississippi, okay.
2: Yeah.
1: And you've written a bunch of songs. You're about to perform one for us now. Have you put albums out? I mean, are you doing the thing?
2: I put out an EP a long time ago. Then with the moving and all the stuff, you know, the trying to figure out Nashville and everything, you know, it was a little funny.
1: Yeah. Well, it's a lot of work to do this thing they call playing.
2: Yes.
1: You know, so you really got to focus on that. But we're going to go enjoy a tune from you since you're here and a very wonderful artist in your own right. This is called Same as the Sun. It's the title cut of his EP. It is Jesse Cole on the Wood Songs. Full-time radio.

0: song is called Same as the Sun. Jesse Cole playing guitar for the amazing Jesse Lynn Madeira. We're going to get back to both of these artists in the second half hour. Oh, and wait till you meet this week's Woodsongs kid. We will be back right after this.
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2: And thank you so much to the Wood Brothers, and welcome back, everybody. We're broadcasting from the gorgeous, wonderful Scottish Rite Concert Hall here in our hometown of Lexington, Kentucky, the crossroads of America's folk and bluegrass music, the gateway city to the magnificent, wonderful Appalachian Mountains, though not all that far away. And oh my goodness, it is time for this week's Wood Songs Kid. Let's say hi to Adam Greiser. How you doing, Adam?
3: I'm good. How are you?
2: Not bad. You're 15 years old.
3: I am, yes.
2: Right? And you're playing the guitar. You've been playing since I heard like 8 years old.
3: Eight years old, yep.
2: What made you start playing the guitar?
3: My whole family is music, right? So like there's like you can't find a living member of my family who doesn't sing. And it's just like it's been a great part of our family. At church, we sing a lot together. We go up to my grandfather's church up in Boone County. We sing there, too. So it's just a great way of connecting our family.
2: It's nice. Families singing together and playing together is a really bonding thing, isn't it?
3: Absolutely.
2: Does it make you feel closer to your family members because of that?
3: Yeah, for sure. My siblings and me have bonded over that. I have two brothers and a sister. At the Kentucky Veterans Hall of Fame that my grandpa was a part of, we sing My Old Kentucky Home. Every year for the past 3 or 4 years, I think. And that's been a great part of bonding together, working together as a family. It brings us closer together.
2: Well, we're going to talk to you some more, but we're going to let you treat the audience to a wonderful song. Speaking of Kentucky, in the southern part of the state, a great band kind of launched themselves all over the world called the Kentucky Headhunters. And you're going to do a tune of theirs called Dumas Walker. It is 15-year-old Adam Greiser, this week's Wood Songs Kid.
3: Well,

0: 15 years old. Adam Greiser, good job on that. Most people didn't know what a slaw burger was till they heard that song, right? So now you, speaking of slaw burgers, we're going to go through your menu of goals. You love music, right? You like to listen to folks like Morgan Wallen.
1: Yeah,
0: and guys like that. You like baseball. You're a sports guy.
1: I do. I love sports. Sports is a big part of my life. I mean, like, summer right now, basketball's going on, golf's going on. A lot of golf tournaments, a lot of basketball tournaments, and it's just sports season is tuning up, and it's hyping me up. I love it.
0: So 15 years old, you're just into it, and yet your goal in life is to be a chef.
1: Yeah.
0: So... Speaking of slaw burger, right? You want to be a chef. So where does that come from?
1: My grandma and my mom. That's who I cook with the most. And grandma usually teaches me how to bake stuff. Mom usually teaches me how to cook stuff. And so...
0: See, most kids your age are just interested in eating stuff. So it's... you know. Now, we're going to get into your next song. And I want to set this up for you, okay? Because this is a great song choice. I want guitar players everywhere. Remember, he's 15 years old. He's going to play this song. It was written by Paul McCartney after he had a dream about the melody. And he didn't know if he was copying somebody else's tune or whatever. And he didn't have words for it. He kept calling it scrambled eggs for months, right? And just about every guitar player I know tries to play this song that Paul on record played with his thumb and one finger. That's how he recorded this. And you, at 15 years old, you were about to try to tackle this. Was this a hard song for you to learn?
1: It was actually a really tough song for me to learn. So I played guitar since I was 8. My guitar teacher is Sable Snyder back in Georgetown. She has a music studio back in Georgetown, downtown. It's great. Her and one other, the piano player at my church, Katie Hale, they opened that together, and it's great. I take lessons there. I wish I could get out there more, but no, she taught me this song. She introduced me to the song. And
0: it's a beautiful piece.
1: Yeah, I think I learned this when I was 10 or 11.
0: 10 or 11 years old. Okay. So we're just going to let you blow everybody away. You ready to play it? Okay, it's a great song. It's written by Paul McCartney. It's going to be performed by this week's Woodsongs kid, 15-year-old Adam Greiser. This is a tune called Blackbird.

Good job. 15-year-old Adam Greiser, this week's Wood Songs Kid. If you've got a youngster in your family that you think belongs on our broadcast, if you're the parent or the guardian, we would love to hear from you. 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We love you guys. 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So welcome to the audiences there. And you get to hear an unreleased tune by our special guest here on Wood Songs. Jesse Cole is going to do a tune called Retail right here on the Wood Songs Old Time Radio Hour.

Beautiful song. Well done. Jesse Cole and his Martin guitar playing a song called Retail here on the Wood Songs broadcast. And we've got so many wonderful artists all the time. If you want to know more about Jesse Cole, all the artists that you hear on our show, you just go to the Wood Songs website, click on the archive page, and you'll be able to find who you want, who you're looking for. In this case, show number 1176. You'll find out more about Jesse Cole and our special guest, Jessie Lynn Madeira. She's got a beautiful album called Speed of Sound. We're going to talk to her about the recording of that album here in a second, but this is a tune called Last Call. Please welcome her back, Jessie Lynn Madeira, on the Wood Songs Old Time Radio.

0: That is a beautiful song.
1: Thanks so much.
0: Now, is this a hard song to write? Was this a...
1: No, it wasn't. This is one that I wrote with Dan Navarro.
0: With Dan, it's a co-write with Dan.
1: Yes.
0: Okay, Dan Navarro, great songwriter.
1: I was just ecstatic that he agreed to do it.
0: Well, let's get back into this beautiful album that you have. It's called Speed of Sound, and you're going to close the show with a song called Austin. It is Jesse Lynn Madeira on the Wood Songs, Old Time Radio Hour.
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2: 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The incredible Jesse Cole playing guitar with her, and our wonderful Wood Songs kid, Adam Greisner, 15 years old, doing a great job. We love all this music, front porch music, organic, real music, three chords and the truth. That's what everybody in our listening audience can do, and we hope you pursue it too. It is a beautiful art form and a beautiful way of life. My name is Michael Jonathan. I'm a folk singer. I am a song farmer, and we'll see you next week on the Wood.
1: 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Michael's opening song was Blue Skies from the Painter album. Our chief engineer is Jerome Gall. Our TV director is Maria Clarish. Technical assistants are Brian Clousing, Eric Anderson, Dan Field, and Gavin Clark. The Wood Songs crew member of the week is Councilman David Savigny. 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

0: It's time once again for the Tragical History Tour. I'm Lisa B, here with you for the next hour. We're celebrating the birthday of a very important Beatle fan this week. Bruce Springsteen turned 77 on Wednesday. He was born September 23rd, 1949, and has been a Beatles fan since the first time he heard them. He talks about the first time he heard them in an interview with Rolling Stone magazine.
1: "I Want to Hold Your Hand came on the radio in 1964. That was going to change my life because I was going to successfully pick the guitar up and learn how to play. You know, I saw Elvis on TV. And Elvis first hit, I was nine or something. I was a little young. I tried to play the guitar. It didn't work out. I put it away. But The Keeper was 1964, I Want to Hold Your Hand, on South Street with my mother driving. I immediately demanded she let me out. I ran to the bowling alley, ran down a long neon lit aisle, down the bowling alley, into the bowling alley, ran to the phone booth, got in the phone booth, immediately called my girl and said, 'Have you heard this band called the Beatles?' And after that, it was nothing but rock and roll and guitars."
0: Of course, because Bruce is Bruce Springsteen, he doesn't have to be an ordinary fan and admire Paul from afar. He gets to perform with him. The most recent time was during the E Street Band's European tour last year. He performed in Liverpool. Paul, of course, is from Liverpool and still has family there. He has a school that he established, though. He does return to Liverpool periodically. And he came back to perform with Bruce. This is from the concert on July 6th, 2025.
1: Thank you, Liverpool! Tonight we have a young man, who's going to guest with us tonight. I think he's got a lot of talent, and I believe he's going to be going places. So let's bring out Sir Paul.

Thank you for that special guest. Come on out, man. So, Paul McCartney, you're going to sit in with us. We don't want to make no big deal out of it, but I've been waiting about 50 years. 1, 2.

What a cool lineup there. That is, I saw her standing there from the 1988 Rock and Roll Hall of Fame induction ceremony, in which the Beatles were inducted, of course. It was the first year they were eligible. And that performance included George Harrison, Ringo Starr. Paul sadly wasn't there. He was in the middle of some legal issues. Bruce Springsteen, Mick Jagger, Bob Dylan, Billy Joel, Jeff Beck, and John Fogerty. It's Billy, Mick, and Bruce who do the vocals. And from the Hyde Park concert on July 14th, 2012, which was actually broadcast as a special on VH1 on August 25th, 2012, we heard Paul and Bruce duetting on I Saw Her Standing There and Twist and Shout. And we began with Paul and Bruce singing Can't Buy Me Love and Kansas City, Hey, Hey, Hey, Hey, in Liverpool when the E Street Band was there July 6th, 2025. You're listening to the Tragical History Tour. I'm Lisa B. And we had another birthday this week. Linda Eastman McCartney, if she were alive, would be 85 years old. Her birthday was September 24th, 1941. So we're going to play some songs for her. We're going to begin with a very nice live version of My Love from Wings Over America.

0: Hello, everyone. This is Chris Paul Overall. I play Paul in the Abbey Road Tribute, and Maybe I'm Amazed. And you're listening to Lisa B with the Tragical History Tour.
1: Well.

Sadly, the last song Paul would write for Linda while she was still alive. That's from the album Flaming Pie, and she succumbed to cancer less than a year later. We also heard Long-Haired Lady from the album Ram, which is actually credited to Paul and Linda McCartney. Every Night from Paul's debut eponymous album, and we began with a live version of My Love. That song was originally on Red Rose Speedway. This one is on Wings Over America. You're listening to the Tragical History Tour. I'm Lisa B. And on September 26, 1969, a single of Golden Slumbers and Carry That Weight was released, not by the Beatles. It was by a Scottish group that originally was known as White Trash. They changed their name to Trash because of the derogatory implications. They recorded that single on Apple and John produced it, and it came out just before the Beatles' Abbey Road. There was a press reception for it, and John and Yoko attended. Trash only released one other song from Apple, Road to Nowhere, the Carole King cover, and that came out in January of 1969. But here is their second single.

Golden slumbers carry that weight. From White Trash, later known just as Trash. You're listening to the Tragical History Tour. I'm Lisa B. We have a little bit of time before we need to go. And September 26, 1969 was the day that the final album the Beatles recorded, but not released, was released, Abbey Road. So we'll finish up with some songs from the anniversary box set.

0: A case of half of one and two on the other. What's it a case of, Mr. Martin?
1: Take four was very good up to the breakdown.
0: Which was take four?
1: And that was very good up to the very end bit there, when Paul did his little bit that wasn't quite right.
0: My boys are ready to go.
2: John?
0: Yes?
2: I think it's him. What? Is it possible without affecting yourselves too much to turn down a little? Apparently there's been a complaint.
0: From who?
2: From somebody outside the building.
0: What are they doing here at this time of night? What guy?
2: He's going through the walls. His
3: own fault. He gets the house in such a lousy district.
2: Right.
0: Well, we'll try it once more, very loud. And then if we don't get it, we'll try it quiet, like it might do it the other way. Okay. The loud one, last go. Last chance to be loud. Who says? Can't quite see through these now. I just can't quite see them, they keep merging. 1, 2, 3, 1, 2, 3.

0: If you don't do so much to start off with, because you blow it all, you know what I mean? You give away all your best bits. What are you doing at the beginning?
1: Who? Dun, dun, dun. Dun,
0: dun, dun. Okay.
1: It sounds like Dave Clark. It's like being Tommy in here. One, two, three, four.

0: Take 27 of Polythene Pam from the Abbey Road 50th Anniversary box set. Just amazing how such a small song, a piece of the medley, still had to be recorded so many times to get it right. We heard the Trident recording session and reduction mix of I Want You, She's So Heavy, and we began with the demo of Something. Those were all from the 50th Anniversary box set. You've been listening to the Tragical History Tour. I'm Lisa B. If you like my show, please follow me on Facebook at the Tragical History Tour and on Instagram at THT with Lisa B. I will be back next week. Until then, stay gear and stay fab.
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0: It's the Saturday Night Oldies Party, and what we do here on Saturday night on my portion of the show is flash back to the 1950s, 60s, 70s, and beyond, the greatest hits of the Top 40 era. And by the way, they may not be related, but they do be brothers, and China Grove.

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0: 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That's one of those songs that the girls all went, oh, when they heard it. I'm surprised it didn't do better on the charts. Three Dog Night had a number of big hits in the top 10, and that didn't make it. I'm thinking that maybe it might have done a little bit better regionally in some stations and some markets, because I heard that song a lot. It was a very popular song, so it only made it to number 19 on the Billboard charts. It still was a really good song. I'm the real Jeff Moulton, and you're listening to the Saturday Night Oldies Party, and this is what we do every Saturday night, or at least the station does in one way or another. Tonight's my turn, and I also want to remind you right now, please go to our Facebook page, Rochester Free Radio, and like us. And if you like, leave us a comment. We'd like to know what's going on in your life and what you think of the station here. It's very important to us to know all that. So like us on Rochester Free Radio on the Facebook page. Coming up next, we're going to turn the whole beat around right here on the Saturday Night Oldies Party.
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It's the Saturday Night Oldies Party, playing the greatest hits from the 50s, 60s, 70s, 80s, and beyond. 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

0: 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That's back in the days when instrumentals could be big hits on the Billboard Top 100 charts. I'm the real Jeff Moulton, and you're listening to the Saturday Night Oldies Party. 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
0: And don't forget to join Mike and his lovely wife Irene on Cup of Joe Radio every Friday afternoon at 4 o'clock Eastern. Let's see here now. It was Michael, there was Mike, there is Davey, and I think Shemp. Yeah, that's right. That's the Monkees coming up next here on the Saturday Night Oldies Party.

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